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0: with you. This is The Reality. Well, there, welcome to The Reality. So good to be with you once again, sharing the good news of God's Word with us today. Well, I'm Dudley Anderson. I'd like to just remind you, I'd like to receive emails from you. I'll give you the email address now and again a bit later. Dudley@surereality.net. If you have any questions or comments, I'd love to hear from you. Today is The Reality Bible Special, sharing it with Pastor Lindy McCauley. Lindy McCauley is going to be sharing some things that she's learned along the way of her life with us today on The Reality Bible Special. You know, God's Word says in Jeremiah 29, verse 11, "For I know the thoughts," or the plans, "that I have towards you, says the Lord. Thoughts for peace and not evil, to give you a future and a hope. Then you will call upon me and go and pray to me, and I will listen to you. And you will seek me and find me when you seek me with all your heart." In Proverbs chapter 16, verse 9, it says, "A man's heart plans his ways, but the Lord directs his steps." You see, God is the one who directs our life, and he's the one who directs our steps. So today, Lindy McCauley shares things that she's learned along the way in tracking the plans and the purposes of God for her life.
1: You know, often you're doing things for everyone else and you are learning, but you're learning so you can teach others. As long as you are breathing, God has a plan for your life. But honestly and truly, the most amazing thing is things that you actually experience and learn yourself. I've learned some wonderful things along the way, and I'd love to share them with you, Dudley, for your listeners.
0: Well, it's really my pleasure today to have on the Reality Bible Special, Lindy McCauley. Thank you so much for joining us, Lindy. We chatted with you not very long ago, talking to you, finding out about your life and work. And so you've joined us today to share around the Word of God. You know, this segment of the reality is to get into the Scriptures. I believe the Bible says, Jesus said, "If you abide in me and my Word abides in you, you can ask anything in my name and I'll do it for you." So it's important for us to get into the Word and get the Word into us, hence this program. So we're going to be talking about Scripture. We're going to be talking about your life and your experience of God's Word. So you've asked us to chat about things that we've learned along the way. Tell us what's on your heart.
1: Well, you know, this is my 43rd year full-time ministry, so and pastoring a very large church. You know, often you're doing things for everyone else, and you are learning, but you're learning so you can teach others. But honestly and truly, the most amazing thing is things that you actually experience and learn yourself. And I've learned some wonderful things along the way, and I'd love to share them with you, Dudley, if that would be good for your listeners.
0: Absolutely. And you know, I certainly stand with you in agreement on that. One of my life verses, Lindy, is that famous one in Jeremiah 29 verse 11. It says, "I know the thoughts, the plans I have for you," says the Lord. "Plans for peace and not evil, to give you a future and a hope." It says, if we seek the Lord and call upon him, we'll find him. You know, for my life, this is what I've learned along the way, that I have to acknowledge God in all my ways, and he will direct my path. So what's it done for you?
1: Okay, so my first point that I'd love to talk about is that God loves me more than I will ever know. And I have discovered that, you know, people love you. Sometimes they love you for what they can get from you. Sometimes they love you because you're good to them, but you know, you'll never be loved enough by human beings, but God loves you with a supernatural, everlasting, eternal love. And I have had to learn how to let God love me. Because you know, you always think you've got to earn God's love, but you never have to earn God's love. He loves you in spite of you. And 1 John 4:15-16 says, "Whoever confesses that Jesus is the Son of God abides in him and he is in God. And we have known and believed that the love that God has for us," because God is love, "and he who abides in love abides in God and God in him." God's love is consistent and it continuously pursues me. I don't know how much I've pursued God in my life, but he never lets up on pursuing pursuing us with his love. He's never to blame. So when things go crazy in your life, it's never God's fault, because he loves you, and his plan for you is a good plan, right? You just read that.
0: And he's
1: kind. I mean, the word talks so much about his nature, that he's a good God, he's a kind God, you know, and he will always pull me up when I'm down and discouraged. His love for me will always pull me up. And how important it is for me to be constantly aware of his love for me. We always talk about, I love you, Lord, I love you, Lord, I love you, Lord. But honestly, the greater love is his love for us. And we need to focus that he loves us. And when you really become aware that God loves me, then you don't want to do crazy things, and you don't want to, you know, waste your life with silly things. The next one I learned was that God's ways and thoughts are higher than my own. So Isaiah 40 verse 8 and 9 says, For my ways and my thoughts are higher than your ways and your thoughts. And I really believe with all my heart that the more that we begin to think like God thinks, in other words, we think according to the word of God, the less problems we're going to have in this life, because he does things the right way. God never does things the wrong way. When we do things our way, the chances of us messing up are huge. But when we do things God's way, we are always going to walk in that victory that he has for us. Because it says, for as the heavens are higher than the earth, so are my ways higher than your ways, and my thoughts than your thoughts. So his ways and his thoughts always bring blessing.
0: Absolutely. You know, that works. That's right. It reminds me of some other scriptures that have meant a lot for me in my life. It says in Proverbs 3 verse 6 that if we acknowledge God in all our ways, he will direct our paths. That's my primary life verse. But then it says in Proverbs 16 verse 1 and 9, and this is what you're talking about. It says, the preparations of the heart belong to man, or the plans of the heart belong to man, but the answer of the tongue is from the Lord. Verse 9 says, a man's heart plans his way, but the Lord directs his steps. You see, if we acknowledge God, if I acknowledge God's knowledge of my life and my future and everything that I am and everything that I, you know, encompasses me, if I acknowledge that, then I can be sure that he will direct me according to the directions and the plans he has for me. Not my plans, but his plans. Exactly. Like you've rightly said, his ways are not our ways.
1: Well, he is the Alpha and Omega, so he knows the beginning from the end. He knows stuff. He knows everything. He knows everything. So when we veer off in a direction where we're trying to do things our way and we're determined, we're not going to have that victory or have that breakthrough that we need. So I have learned always to do things God's way. When I plan on working or going to do something, I say, Lord, what are your thoughts about this? What is the best way to go about doing this? And you need to seek him and find what does his word say about what you're about to do. And of course, there's mundane things that we do every day, but I really think it's so important to let God be involved in your whole life, not just on a Sunday when you go to church. Third thing I learned is the Holy Spirit is my greatest helper and comforter, standby guide, teacher, and intercessor. And that's John 14:16. And I will ask the Father, and he will give you another helper. So Jesus was a helper, but he sent another helper who's the Holy Spirit. He's a comforter, advocate, intercessor, counselor, strengthener, standby to be with you, not just for today, but forever. So I, in my third point here of something that I've really learned, is number one, I'm not alone. I know most important is, first of all, that God loves me more than anyone could ever love me. Then his thoughts are for me are higher than my thoughts. The third thing is that he is my greatest support and helper. So when I feel like I'm not coping, when I feel like I'm alone, I'm not alone. I have the comfort that I need. I have the guidance, if I trust him, that I need. He will bring me a word from somebody, or he'll show me in the scripture, or I'll read something or see something, but he will lead me, and that he will speak to me and he helps me. How often have I lost something and I've said, Holy Spirit, you know exactly where that is. You know where I left it? Guide me, lead me to it. The other day, Dudley, my grandbaby, Joel, we went to his sister's party, and Joel has a little retainer in his mouth, which is extremely expensive. In South Africa, you know, we pay for those things. And he lost it. And he came at night. I said to him, Joel, where's your retainer? And he said, Granny, I can't tell Mom and Dad. I've lost it. It's so expensive. I said, Joel, why are you telling me so late? You should have told me long ago. He says, Granny, I don't know what I did with it. I said, let's ask the Holy Spirit. And we prayed. I said, Joel, let's pray. We said, Father, thank you. Holy Spirit, guide us, show us, you know where that retainer is. And as I finished praying, I said, Joel, it's on the party plate that the lady picked up and threw in the garbage.
0: Wow.
1: So he says, Granny, you're joking. I said, I'm telling you. So the next morning, first of all, he told his mother, who had a crazy, oh, she said, Joel, your father, you know, one of those moments. Then I said, Tara, we're going to find it. And we got in the car the next morning. We went to the party place. We

0: along the way, Lindy, the way of walking. If I may, I'd like to share a little story of my own.
1: Yes.
0: We went to France on a holiday a while ago, and down to the south of France. It's very beautiful down there. And we were driving between two towns along the coast. It's a windy road with lots of trees and vegetation on the sides of the roads. Beautiful view of the sea. And we're driving along, and we stopped halfway to have a look at the view. I got out the car. I had my dark glasses on and my real proper glasses around hanging on my shirt. So as I got out, unbeknownst to me, my real glasses fell off into the road. I didn't realize because I was wearing my dark glasses. And when we got to the other town, which was a good, I don't know, 10, 15 kilometers away, I suddenly realized I've lost my glasses.
1: It's a big one.
0: What are we going to do? It's, you know. Then I realized it must have fallen off when I undid the safety belt, the seat belt. It must have fallen onto the road. Where in the world and how are we ever going to find it on that road? Where are we going to find it? We stopped and had a look. Anyway, so we're driving back, and my young son says, "Dad, that's the tree we stopped at." Now, there are hundreds of trees on this road. They all look the same. And he says, "That's the tree we stopped at." So we pull up. I get out the car. We look around. We can't see the glasses anywhere. Can't find them. So reluctantly, I'm getting back in the car. Now, as I open the door where I stopped the car, I open the door to get back in the car, look down at the road, and there they were, right at the door, underneath leaves sticking out. I saw the arm of my glasses. It was impossible to see that, to find that.
1: Yeah,
0: that's how God works, you know.
1: I love it.
0: And to go the rest of the holiday without the glasses would have been a total disaster.
1: You would have missed half the holiday because you wouldn't have seen it.
0: But these are the things, you know, Lindy, that we learn along the way. And you've rightly said, the scripture calls Holy Spirit our helper, you know, and that's not irreverent. I'm not saying, exactly. Oh, God, you're my helper, you know, like I need a servant in life. No, by any means, I'm his servant. And yet, and that's the love you spoke about. He loves me so much. He wants to help me through life.
1: So
0: in the silly things like losing your glasses or losing a ring on the road. God does these things. God does these things.
1: Everything that matters to you matters to him.
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0: If you've just joined us, a hearty hello to you from me, Dudley Anderson. Welcome to The Reality, a half-hour talk show talking about the reality of God's Word. Indeed, today is The Reality Bible Special, sharing it with my friend, Pastor Lindy McCauley. Just to remind you that I do appreciate emails very much indeed. If you've got some questions or anything that we've spoken about today that's just, you know, impacted your life, or you have some thoughts or ideas, I'd love to receive those from you. Email me, dudley@surereality.net. I really would love to hear from you. The Bible says God knows the plans he has for our ways, for our lives. And if we seek him and track him with all our hearts, we will discover the plans that he has for us in our lives. But that is a process of learning along the way. So far, Lindy has shared some thoughts with us about how God loves us more than we can ever begin to understand or know. His love is unconditional. It cannot be earned. It's consistent because God is love. And he's also shared about how God's ways are higher than our ways, and his wisdom is greater than our wisdom. Do things God's way and walk in victory, Lindy has said. She also shared how she's not alone in life. Indeed, we're not alone. If you know Jesus as Lord and Savior, the Holy Spirit is your helper, your comforter, and your standby. Let's continue talking with Lindy and find out more about the things that she's learned along the way.
1: Something I've really learned in life is I refuse to enter into strife with anybody. And it's actually a decision I made years ago that I will not fight. I will not fight. 2 Timothy 2:24, it says, the servant of the Lord must not participate in quarrels. It doesn't say, if you feel like it. It says must not participate in quarrels, but must be kind to everyone, even-tempered, persevering, peace, and he must be skilled in teaching, patient, and tolerant.

0: when wronged. And I find that strife makes you sick. And I've seen a lot of people have heart attacks and have nerve outbreaks in their body and that from all kinds of strife. And I decided years ago, I won't fight. You can fight all by yourself, but I'm not fighting with you because it's too expensive. It's costly to my health. It steals my peace. It brings confusion. It brings disappointment. It brings everything in. So I decided I won't fight with anybody. So I've got some little pieces here. It says, don't get entangled in other people's issues. How we want to now voice our opinion, and the next thing you're all involved. And it's different when people come and ask you for a counseling situation, but just getting tied up in other people's stuff is just not a great thing. Peace is vital. Strife is costly. It takes two people to argue. Refuse to enter into strife with anybody. There's a difference between a discussion and actual strife. Strife is very demonic, actually, because it robs you of everything. Strife is a terrible thing, and that's why God says a servant of the Lord must not strive, you know. I love the fact that peace is something that is mine. It belongs to me because I received the Prince of Peace into my life. And of course the devil's going to try and steal that peace from me, so you just have to make that decision, you know. Make that decision. Don't fight with anybody.
1: Absolutely. Absolutely. And that's something I've learned along the way too. One of my favorite verses, another one, is found in Psalm 37. It says, be still before the Lord. In other words, zip it. You know, plug it. Be still before the Lord. Wait patiently for him. Do not fret when men or people succeed in their ways and carry out their wicked schemes. You know, we always want to defend ourselves, don't we, Lindy?
0: And the Lord is the best vindicator, isn't he? I mean, he will vindicate you. And the problem is it's our human nature in that we want it to happen now. And so when we don't get vindicated now, stand up and say that you lied about me, and we want it now. But God, it's always a process, and God will vindicate you. It might take a long time, but it happens. And when he vindicates perfectly. You know. The next one is, I refuse to fear, which I think is quite a common one. 2 Timothy 1:7, for God never gave us a spirit of fear, but he has given us a spirit of love, of power, and of a solid, stable mind. And how much opportunity have we had in the last 3 years to really have received that spirit of fear. Just the COVID thing and all the things that are going on. I mean, that has really come to the fore. And I've seen people in an absolute state, you know. But the Lord says to us, you know, we must not fear. You know, do be anxious for nothing. Let me go to number 6. It says, forgiveness may be a continual exercise and not a once-off thing.
1: Forgiveness. Oh, yes, that's a big one.
0: You know, some people you have to spend your life forgiving. I mean, you could be married to them. You could it could be a brother or sister or an auntie or an uncle, mother or father. And it's not necessarily, I forgive you and then everything's great forever. I have some people in my life that I've had to, it's been a walk of forgiveness. And Matthew 6:14 says, for if you forgive one, give another their trespasses, their reckless and willful sins, your heavenly Father will also forgive you. So, you know, if we want that forgiveness that God has for us to fill our lives, you know, we've got to be able to share it with others. You know, it's so important. And I always believe in starting with the worst one first. Because the rest are easy.
1: Pick the worst one,
0: the hardest one to love, you know. Forgiving is not an option. God doesn't say if you feel like it or maybe next week. It's not a choice.
1: Well, the scripture is very plain. If we don't forgive, Jesus said, we won't be forgiven.
0: Yeah. And its root is usually in bitterness. Very interesting. Very interesting. Forgiveness is verbal, and it's also an action. So you can say it with your mouth, but it must come out in your actions. And then I wrote here, no little black book.
1: Spot on, absolutely. I mean,
0: we, We're so human, aren't we, hey? We're so human.
1: So human,
0: number seven,
1: yeah.
0: I did, as long as you are breathing, God has a plan for your life.
1: Come on.
0: And, you know, you're never too old. God always has something for you to do, always. And I also learned that never, ever give up, no matter what's going on. The bump in the road is not the road.
1: Yeah.
0: Leave the past behind. Believe, expect, and have hope and faithful and new tomorrow. If you're breathing, God still has a plan. Once that breath leaves your body, there's a new season.
1: Yes.
0: Something's up.
1: And that's still the plan of God. Death is part of the plan of God for the believer to go on to be with Jesus.
0: Yeah, it really is. So number eight, keep your eyes on Jesus.
1: Oh, absolutely. Come on.
0: You can't look at people. You can't look to your pastor and say, well, my pastor messed up, so I'm not going to church anymore. You know, this is where I find as believers, we can be very immature when we're looking to everybody for how we're going to live our Christian walk. No, we look to Jesus. Hebrews 12 verse 2 says, looking unto Jesus, the author and the finisher of our faith, who for the joy that was set before him endured the cross, despising the shame, and has sat down at the right hand of the throne of God. So if I look to Lindy, I will be discouraged and disappointed.
1: Absolutely.
0: People will always let you down. People are always going to let you down. I don't care who they are, your doctor, your dentist, your friend, your mother, your father. They're going to let you down. Your pastor, your priest, whoever you have, they will disappoint you because they are not perfect.
1: Absolutely.
0: So you have to keep your eyes on Jesus, who will never, ever, ever fail you. Ever fail you. He's so faithful. Hey, Dudley.
1: Absolutely. Absolutely. Yeah. He's the example of our life. He's the way that we should live. I always think of that verse you just quoted as referring to Jesus. Imagine him sitting in Gethsemane. It's late at night. He could have just said to his mates, come guys, let's go home. Let's go to bed.
0: Yeah.
1: But he stayed there and he waited. He knew what was going to happen and he waited there.
0: Yeah.
1: He looked through the cross and saw himself on the other side of tomorrow victorious.
0: For the joy. And we were
1: the joy set before him. And we've got to take his example in our life and look through our circumstances because he's there already meeting our needs.
0: Yeah. You know, when I think about Peter getting out of the boat and walking on the water, he said, Jesus bid me to come, and Jesus said, come. And on those words, he steps out the boat and walks in the water, saw the waves and the wind and began to sink. But it says, when he saw the way he took his eyes off Jesus, but it says the moment he put his eyes back on Jesus,
1: hallelujah,
0: immediately Jesus reached out his hand and pulled him up. So when we take our eyes off Jesus, we're possibly going to really mess up. But the moment you put your eyes back on Jesus, he pulls you right back up on your feet. I love it. I wonder how Peter got back to the boat.
1: Good point. Never thought of that.
0: I wonder if Jesus carried him.
1: Yeah.
0: Or did he
1: swim.
0: Amazing story.
1: Yeah,
0: okay, number nine, regrets. Romans 8:28 says, and we know with great confidence that God, who is deeply concerned about us, causes all things to work together as a plan for good for those who love God, to those who are called according to his plan and purpose. And you know, we've all made mistakes in life, Dudley, and I think we have to learn to forgive ourselves. Because the moment we ask God to forgive us, he forgives us. But we need to learn to forgive ourselves, and so that we are able to let God turn it around for the good when we make mistakes. So no matter what has happened, God is good and he will turn it around. Life is a journey. No one is perfect. Not everyone will like you, but Jesus, because Jesus had a Judas. I'm always amazed that Jesus picked Judas. You know, people say, oh, you know, our church board, we've got a bad person. How can that happen in a church? I said, well, Jesus had a Judas. Don't worry about it. Just get on with the job.
1: Absolutely.
0: Number 10, people are precious.
1: Yes.
0: I am precious and my God is precious.
1: These are things
0: you know. So usually I say God is precious, people are precious, and I'm precious, because Luke 1:6 says, you shall love the Lord your God with all your heart and all your soul, with all your strength and with all your mind, and your neighbor as yourself. And obviously we know if you don't love yourself, how on earth can you love your neighbor? So without God, I am nothing. With Him, I am everything. We all have a friend of mine, Dr. Murdoch. I love some of the things. He's a very wise preacher. He says this. He says, inside every believer, inside every Christian, there's a stupid.
1: Or two or three.
0: He says, there's a stupid. It's called the flesh. Yes. And that's so true. Yes. And so I say here, we all have a stupid inside.
1: Oh, yeah.
0: So if we listen, we mustn't listen to the wrong voices. And then I said also, it's easy to say I'm sorry, it's easy to say I love you, and it's easy to say forgive me. How so true. People will always let you down. Love them anyway.
1: Fantastic.
0: Your family, your neighbor, your spouse, the government. I usually use a name there, a South African name, but I won't say it on the air.
1: Okay.
0: Number 11, it's never over until God says it's over.
1: Amen.
0: Luke 22:42 says, Father, if you are willing, remove this cup of divine wrath from me, yet not my will, but always yours be done. Not my will, but yours be done. Sometimes we have to keep pressing through, even though it's really, really hard. And sometimes it's really, really easy. But in the middle of it, we have to discern, is God in this, or is this, or God not in this? If God is in it, only He can say when it's finished. So not my will, but yours be done. Restoration matters. It's so important that we do everything we know how to restore relationships to the best that we possibly can. But then sometimes you just have to let it go, because if God says you've done all you can do. Let it go.
1: Let it go.
0: God's timing is perfect. And God will always work it out. I love the way the Lord does things. It might not be today, but He will work it out for you. He always does.
1: What a wonderful time today, just sharing around the Word of God with Pastor Lindy McCauley in the Reality Bible Special. Lindy will be joining us again as we continue to talk about the things that she's learned along the way. The Reality is produced by Sure Reality. If you'd like to know more, if you have any questions, I'd love to receive an email from you. 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
3: In the 169, we believe. In 1 Kings chapter 3, verse 16 to 28, Solomon applies God-given wisdom to a difficult dispute, showing that true wisdom is both practical and compassionate. Chapters 4 and 5 reveal how that wisdom brought peace and prepared the way for God's temple. Acts chapter 12, verse 19 to 25, shows the opposite in Herod, whose pride ends in judgment. But in Acts chapter 13, verse 1 to 12, the Holy Spirit sets apart Paul and Barnabas, and Paul boldly confronts Elymas, proving that God's word advances where human power fails. Their mission reminds us that God raises up leaders who depend fully on Him. Psalm 74, verse 18 to 23, echoes this struggle. With enemies mocking God and His people crying out for His defense, even then, God is at work, empowering humble leaders who trust Him. From these scriptures, we learn that God opposes the proud, but gives wisdom and strength to those who seek Him. Today, ask for discernment, courage, and faith to walk in His ways. Our scripture readings for today is 1 Kings chapter 3, verse 16 to 28, chapter 5, and Acts chapter 12, verse 19 to 25, and 13, verse 1 to 12. Psalm 74, verse 18 to 23. This is Bishop Bonaparte. Pray that you have a blessed day.

Greetings in order name of the name of Jesus Christ, our soon and coming King. I invite you today to elevate. It is my pleasure to share with you for just a short while again. Glory be to God, lifting up the name of Jesus. Jesus Christ, who is our soon and coming King. Today I want to remind you

Father. God is a good God. Today my theme is shared desperation. And I'm here to encourage somebody today. Glory be to God. God is a God of the desperate person. For he alone can meet your needs. He alone can pour in the oil and the wine and restore your soul. He alone can transform. He alone can save. He alone, hallelujah, that can watch you at the point, hallelujah, of death and say, arise, glory be to God. Hallelujah, for he's a God of the desperate person. Our theme today, as I say, share desperation. And our scripture today is taken from Mark chapter 5, verses 25 to 29. And it reads in the International Version, and a woman was there who had been subject to bleeding for 12 years. She had suffered a great deal under the care of many doctors and had spent all she had. Yet instead of getting better, she grew worse. When she heard about Jesus, she came up behind him in the crowd and touched his cloak, because she thought, if I just touch his clothes, I will be healed. Immediately her bleeding stopped, and she felt in her body that she was free from suffering. Hallelujah, somebody. The only one that is able to transform, restore, heal, provide, protect. Oh God, the only one. He is a God of the desperate. And this woman was a desperate woman. I don't know who you are today, and I don't know the extent of your desperation. I am here to encourage you, all is not lost. I know that everybody would have looked at your situation and said, that's it. Girl, it's over. Boy, it's over. That's the end. We have worked with you. We have tried. We have prayed. We have travailed. We have done all that we could have done humanly possible. And they're telling you, that's it. I know I was in several desperate situations. And being involved in several desperate situations, I know that there were those that gave me advice, Cassandra, that's it. That's the end of the line. But because I know, hallelujah, that who holds the reins of my destiny is faithful, I was able to hold on. I was able to push. I was able to travel and see God, hallelujah, come true for me. Today, I want to encourage you that God is a God that stands in the gap for the desperate man and the desperate woman. As we connect the text, we see that this woman was in a desperate position. She sat after having this issue of blood for 12 long years. When we sit and we consider, having your menstrual flow for 1 week is an issue. Sometimes I know that there are women out there that will bear witness with me. Your body is weak. It's torn up. You're stressed. You can't wait for it to be over. But just imagine, we complain about 7 days. This woman had this situation for 12 long years. My God, I could well imagine this woman would have been at the point of desperation saying, that's it. I don't know who you are today, but I want to encourage you. Hallelujah, suicide is not the answer. Today, I want to press in, whosoever you are, and tell you that Jesus is more than able to do abundantly above that which we think or ask. This woman in a situation, as the text says, maybe she might have heard of the man in the tomb. Glory be to God that everybody had condemned the man that was demon possessed, that everybody had put an X on and wrote him off. Maybe that is what caused faith to arise inside of her. Or maybe it was the situation as she continued to walk and observe Jesus. She heard when Jairus, hallelujah, one of the main men of the synagogue, came and told Christ. He was a Pharisee. I note he was a Pharisee. He said, listen, my daughter is at the point of death. Oh, and come and touch her. I know that if you come and you touch her, she will be made whole. And I am very sure that this woman, after 12 years, that her faith arose inside of her.
The Bible said, how with

presenting to you. He is more than able. He is a God of no limits, no boundaries. Man may put limits on you. Man may put boundaries on you. Man may tell you what could be done and what can be done. But today, in your desperate situation, I present to you a God, hallelujah, that has no boundaries, that has no limits. As this woman would have heard, hallelujah, the record of what happened, she made up her mind that there was nothing to lose. Oh, glory be to God. There are certain factors that she was presented with. Glory be to God. The first factor was because, hallelujah, of the culture of the day, women, hallelujah, were viewed as subservient. So there were certain gatherings that women could not be too much up under the men. The next factor that we want to consider is the fact that ceremonially, according to the Mosaic law, she could not mingle with people. So because of her issue for 12 long years, she could not go close to be healed. She could not be seen among the crowd. Listen to me. It was such a situation that if she was caught among the crowd, the possibility that she would be stoned to death. But this woman made up her mind. It was a desperate situation. She made up her mind that one way or the other, if I don't go, I will die. If I go, the possibility is the same. So this woman made up her mind, somewhere, somehow, I am going to touch the hem of Jesus' garment. Another situation that presented itself. Listen to me, as a testimony, I am here to tell you, I had a situation where, hallelujah, I was pregnant and I fell while I was pregnant, and I was in the hospital for 3 weeks. And being in that hospital for 3 weeks, I bled day in, day out. My skin became white. I could not move. I was on the bed. I could not go to the toilet. I could not bathe my skin. I could have done nothing for myself. But you know something? The God with the resurrection power was right there with me, waiting to do his thing, to get his glory. Because of that situation, I understand the situation that this woman had faced for 12 years. Because in those 3 short weeks, I had no strength. I was weak. I was frail. I lost weight. There were times I did not know myself. Just imagine this woman with the issue of blood. I could well imagine after she bled for 12 long years. I could well imagine she, hallelujah, most likely looked like a disaster. So other than the cultural aspect, other than the ceremonial aspect, the other aspect, as I shared, is one with her physical well-being. She would not have been able to pull herself up from her bed. Oh, glory be to God, to trot in the crowd to meet this Jesus. I want you to stretch your mind and I want you to imagine this situation. Desperate situations make people do desperate things. When we consider the word share, oh, glory be to God, the word share means complete. It means total. It means outright. Ah, when we consider the word desperation, oh God, Mr. Oxford says, is a state of despair, typically on which one can result in a harsh or an extreme, oh God, behavior. It's a state, oh God, that pushes you to hopelessness. Oh, glory be to God. So this lady was in a state of despair. Oh God, she was in a state, according to sheer total despair, whereby, hallelujah, according to desperation, the meaning of it, hallelujah, it can result in harsh or extreme action. That particular day,
that woman made up her mind that this is the time, that it doesn't matter what happened. After hearing all these things about this Jesus and the extreme things that Jesus did, that this was her time to launch forth by faith. I could well imagine this woman, because of her situation, because of the fact that she was scarred by being viewed as unclean. Oh, hallelujah. I'm sure that there was a mark upon her that stated unclean. I am sure when she walked down the road, people would have looked at her and they would have shied away, because if they intermingled with her, they too would have been considered as unclean. I could imagine this woman getting down on all fours, and this woman began to crawl. Oh, because she needed to be undetected. Nobody could not see that's what she was about to do. So she got down on all fours, and as that woman continued to crawl, slowly crawl, oh, glory be to God, somebody, I don't know who you are today, but this is your time for a miracle. Ah, you might be at the point where you're about to lose your house. You might be at the point where you're about to lose your husband. You might be at the point where you're about to lose your job. You might be at the point where you feel you're about to lose your mind. You might be at the point where your children has gone haywire. You're in a situation and you're in a position where you don't know what to do. There's nowhere else to turn, because the Bible says that this woman had spent all her money on physicians. They had fooled her. Oh, glory be to God. But today, I want to encourage you. Hallelujah. After all is said and done, Jesus still continues to be the answer. This woman was void of fellowship, of love. She could not think about her husband. If she had one, maybe he had left her over the 12 years. Her social status was shattered. Emotionally, every area of her life was turmoil. I don't know who you are today, but God is a God of the desperate. If he could have fed Elijah with a raven, oh, hallelujah. Think about you. Think about your situation. If he could have protected Daniel and sent angels, think about you. Oh, glory be to God. If, hallelujah, when the children of Israel had to deal with their situation, God allowed the books to be pulled in the days of Esther and Mordecai. God is a God that is always on time. Whosoever you are today, begin to cry out, begin to intercede, begin to bawl, turn your pot down, shut your doors behind you, oh glory be to God, and begin to cry out. God is waiting on you. He's waiting on you to come to him. Sinner or saved, backslider or Christian, he's waiting on you. He's a God of the desperate. Yeah, that woman with the issue of blood, the Bible says after it was all said and done, she reached her desired destination. Oh, she was able, with all her deficiencies, to touch the hem of Jesus' garment, and she was made whole.

Sandra Powder. Hey, today he is a God of the sheer desperate man and desperate woman. Blessings in Jesus' name.

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1: Grenada's voice of hope.
2: How do you do? Have you ever been followed? A bit scary, isn't it? Especially if you don't know who's behind you or why. What you're about to hear is a story of pursuit. One person earnestly seeking another for reasons that were not what they seemed. The purpose of this pursuit would become clear, though, when they came to a place where their hearts and minds and lives were unshackled.

0: How long's he been missing?
1: 5 months.
0: Tell me about him.
1: Well, Adam is 18 years old, very bright, about 5'11".
0: But do you have a picture of him?
1: No, not a recent one. He refused to have his picture taken the last year or so. Some cockamamie idea about humility. Here's a school picture from a couple of years ago.
0: And you've already gone to the police.
1: Yes, but they won't get involved because no crime has been committed.
0: What was your last contact?
1: He mailed his credit cards back to me from Chicago 5 months ago.
0: Why?
1: On principle, he says. But he's young, you know, naive, idealistic. And he'll never survive in a dog-eat-dog world. He could be in danger.
0: I need money up front. A retainer for expenses.
1: Mr. Fox, money is no problem. Just find my son. And no adverse publicity. I have to guard my position in the community.
0: When I find him, what do you want me to do?
1: Just let me know, and I'll take it from there.
2: Dramatizing true life stories that light the darkness, this is Unshackled, produced in Chicago by Pacific Garden Mission. If you've ever been in total darkness, then you know how your eyes search for any sign of light as a guide. Since 1950, Unshackled has been a guiding light, bringing hope to a world full of despair and gloom. The longest-running radio drama in the history of broadcasting, Unshackled is heard on almost every continent and translated into 14 languages. Each program crosses borders, goes behind walls and closed doors, right into imprisoned hearts to set them free. Because the truth will set you free, which is what this program celebrates. None of which we could do without the generous support of listeners like you. This fictional story was expressly written to bring attention to all of the lost souls out there searching for truth, purpose, and love. Some of whom passed through our very doors here at Pacific Garden Mission. Now, here is program number 3543 in the series, Unshackle, the program that makes you face yourself and think.
0: I'm Mike Fox, private investigator. I gumshoed this kind of assignment before. Rich kid on the run, with a workaholic CEO for a father, parents divorced, and dad sporting a trophy wife. I knew I'd find the kid, but I wasn't expecting it to happen the way it did. Chicago wasn't that far, so I drove into the city, rented a room, and started to dig around. It didn't take long to pick up his trail, so I called his dad.
3: He's still in Chicago?
0: A good bet. I started my search from the neighborhood where he mailed you the credit cards. I figured he was working since he no longer had his credit to fall back on.
3: And?
0: He was working until last week when he suddenly quit.
3: Oh, then he's probably gone.
0: I don't think so. His co-workers said he talked about living off the land.
3: In Chicago?
0: Said something about wanting to experience the other side of life.
3: What? I worked like a dog to give that boy everything he wanted. And this is how he repays me.
0: Maybe he wants something money can't buy.
3: Money can buy anything, Mr. Fox. Find him. Before he ruins his life, and mine.
0: The kid had no known address, and no arrest record. He was either living on the streets or in some shelter, trying to avoid his father, which I was beginning to understand. If he got a whiff that someone was snooping around looking for him, he could easily scare him off. So I would disguise myself. I stopped shaving for a few days, put on shabby clothes, and headed for the concrete jungle. It wasn't hard to find street people, but it took a while before I sniffed out his trail.
4: Excuse me, mister. You got a dollar?
0: Nah, I was gonna ask you the same thing.
4: Man, I'm flat busted.
0: I got a flask, though. You want a swig?
4: Sure.
0: Hey, you haven't seen a guy around, have you? About 18, longish hair, probably a beard by now. Sometimes wears a ball cap.
4: Seen a lot of guys who look like that.
0: Well, this one's smart. A brain, you know? Keeps to himself. Here, have another swig.
4: Bet you mean Adam.
0: Yeah, right, Adam.
4: How come you looking for him?
0: I'm not from around here, and he said he knew a good place to sleep.
4: He probably means that mission on Canal Street.
0: Mission?
4: Pacific Garden Mission. Three hots and a cot. And a big dose of religion.
0: Does he stay there?
4: You sure ask a lot of questions.
0: I'd like to find him. He said he'd help me.
4: I might know where he is, but I'm gonna need another swig.
0: Oh, yeah, sure, here.
4: Oh, check the library. He spends all day there sometimes.
0: Good place to get warm, huh?
4: That's what I do. Adam reads books, and I watch people. Come on, I'll show you where it's at. Oh, don't let them see your flask now. And don't fall asleep and snore either, or they'll kick you out. You see that old Balax over there? Stay clear of her. She finds out you're loafing, she'll throw you out.
0: Yeah? How does Adam manage to stay here for hours?
4: I told you, he reads. And shush yourself. This way, through the stacks.
0: At least it's warm in here.
4: That table right there is where Adam always sits. Yeah, he's been here.
0: How do you know?
4: There's his ball cap. He always...

0: for answers. By late afternoon, I was famished, but I didn't dare blow my cover by going into a restaurant. My new friend had the answer.
1: You hungry?
0: Yeah. You know a good soup kitchen?
1: I know a good restaurant. Right down this alley. Follow me.
0: They make guys like us use the back entrance?
1: This is where they toss the leftovers, man. There's always something.
0: I think I prefer the soup kitchen.
1: Ha! I scored! Hey, look at this.
0: Lasagna?
1: Mm-hmm.
0: You eat it, and bon appetit.
1: Hey, there's plenty more.
0: I'm not all that hungry. I'll wait on the street and keep an eye out for Adam. Actually, I needed to talk to Adam's father, so I slipped around the corner of the building and called him on my cell.
2: Yes?
0: Mike Fox here. Your son was at the library today. I just missed connecting with him.
2: Did you see him?
0: No, but I have his ball cap, so at least we know he's still in the area.
2: Good, good. I'll be in the Bahamas on business for a few days. Otherwise, I'd be there myself.
0: No need. Let me try to talk to him first. You might scare him off.
2: Listen, Fox.
0: Someone's coming. I gotta go. Hey, can you show me where guys crash at night? It's getting dark already.
1: All right. Under the expressway up here. The bridge. Not much wind. Come on.
0: Think there's room for one more?
1: Mm-hmm. Oh, a lot of guys gone south already.
0: Nobody bothers you there, huh?
1: We watch out for each other, man. There it is. See? The ledge of concrete up under there?
0: Yeah. The cops don't get after you?
1: No. Long as we don't bother nobody.
0: Thanks. I'll be back. I found an army surplus store, bought a sleeping bag, and wondered why the clerk gave me the skunk eye, till I remembered how I looked. Street people don't have an easy life. Well, then I checked the local shelter to see if the kid might have gone there. No luck. By the time I made my way back to the expressway lair, it was dark and cold.
1: Hey, nice sleeping bag, man. Where'd you get it?
0: I just found it somewhere.
1: Hey, maybe tomorrow you could help me find one somewhere.
0: Man, it's getting cold.
1: Yeah. Maybe time to find an empty house and maybe try that mission.
0: Hey, is that, here comes Adam.
1: Sure is. Adam! Hey, look at here. It's Mike.
3: Who's Mike?
0: Hey, Adam, we found your ball cap in the library today.
3: Yeah, I know. I saw you there.
0: You did? Well, why didn't you...
3: I split because I figured you were the same guy that was asking questions where I worked.
0: Look, I've been trying to find you for a couple...
3: My father sent you, didn't he?
0: I just want to talk to you, Adam.
3: Tell him to leave me alone. And stay away from me.
0: Adam, please, come back.
1: Hey! Hey, man! What's going on? Who are you anyway?
0: He took off running with me in close pursuit, but he was younger and faster. Naturally, we attracted the attention of a police cruiser.
4: What's going on?
3: He tried to mug me.
0: What? No, that's not what...
4: Hold it, mister. You're not going anywhere.
0: But I didn't do anything wrong.
4: I said freeze.
3: I'll go after the other one. He looks like a juvenile.
0: You guys are making a big mistake.
4: Up against the wall.
0: Look, I'm a private investigator.
4: In disguise, no doubt.
0: Exactly. My name's Mike Fox.
4: You're under arrest, Mr. Fox. Hands behind your back.
0: What for?
4: Disorderly conduct, obstructing official duties, vagrancy.
0: I have money.
4: What's this? A cell phone. Where'd you get this?
0: It's mine.
3: The other one got away.
4: This vagrant has a cell phone.
3: It could be a drug dealer.
4: Get in there, mister. You're going to jail.
5: Our protagonist, Mr. Fox, got himself into a hole, which we'll hear more about in just a moment. Here's the president of Pacific Garden Mission, Phil Kwiatkowski.
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1: By the time I bailed out of jail the next day, the kid had disappeared again. I was glad his dad was out of the country, so I didn't have to tell him the bad news right away. I went back to my room, cleaned up, but didn't shave or change clothes. I had to blend in with the homeless. Darkness fell along with the first snow of the season, so there was no way I was going to sleep under a bridge. Hoping Adam had the same idea, I headed for the mission on Canal Street.
2: Come on in, brother, and get warm.
1: Thanks. Hey, this place isn't bad.
2: What did you expect?
1: I've seen shelters before, and, let's just say cleanliness was not a priority.
2: Yeah. You need a place to sleep tonight?
1: Sure do. What's the cost?
2: Nothing. God provides for us.
1: God and our taxes, right?
2: No, sir. Not $1 of government money is accepted to run this place.
1: Well, this is a huge building. How's that possible?
2: Let me show you something. Follow me. My name is Charles, by the way. What's yours?
1: Mike Fox.
2: Mike, this mission started as a little storefront in 1877. We have pictures of it in one of our offices here.
1: 1877? That's not long after the Civil War.
2: And not long after the Great Chicago Fire. When it was originally started, there was not a church anywhere near. George and Sarah Clark used their own money so that guys like you and me could come and find peace with God.
1: Impressive. Who's that?
2: Well, this picture is, Mel Trotter, a drunkard on his way to commit suicide in Lake Michigan when he was invited into the mission just like you. The same evening, he gave his life to Christ. He was the superintendent for 6 years and later started more than 60 rescue missions throughout the country. He was saved under the ministry of Harry Monroe, who was a counterfeiter until he found the real article, Jesus. He was also superintendent for 32 years.
1: Well, that's a picture of Billy Sunday, the famous baseball player. Wait, was he a part of this mission too?
2: Yeah. He heard Harry preach on the street one day and gave his life to Christ. The other picture is Harry Saunier, who served as superintendent for 46 years and was used to expand the ministries to world renown. You hungry, Mike?
1: Yeah, I'm starving.
2: They're serving dinner in the cafeteria. Come on with me.
1: I expected bland soup and bread, but was surprised to receive a hearty meal of vegetables, meatloaf, mashed potatoes and gravy, bread and even dessert. The food was plentiful, and so were the guests. I had hoped to see Adam among them, but there were too many people in the dining hall. Hey, you get this many people every day?
2: Sometimes more. We serve more than 1,500 hot meals a day.
1: Well, that's a lot of chow. Who provides all this?
2: Friends of the mission and people who listen to Unshackled.
1: Unshackled? Well, what's that?
2: You never heard of Unshackled? It's only the longest-running radio drama program in history. Been on the air for almost 70 years. Started out with testimonies of mission converts, how God changed their lives. Now, we get testimonies from all over the world. People the Lord changed and gave new life.
1: Yeah. Does everyone who comes here receive this new life?
2: Not unless they choose to follow the Lord. Some people are ready to make that choice.
1: I listened politely, but my mind was on Adam. Would he come to a place like this? He might. He was searching. But some of the folks here look haunted with despair. And yet, there was a certain air of hope. We left the dining hall and later moved into the auditorium for the evening service. I scanned the crowd, hoping to see his face, but there were too many. Call it a hunch, but the sleuth in me felt sure he was there.
3: Some sweet day I'll sing up there the song of victory.
4: Yeah.
3: Oh,
4: yeah.
3: Glory to God.
4: Thank you for that music. Let's worship the Lord together.
5: Amen. Amen.
6: Hallelujah.
4: The Bible says we should come into his presence with thanksgiving, into his courts with praise,
0: And I would like to thank God for the gift of salvation.
5: Amen.
0: It's a gift freely offered to all, paid for by the blood of Christ. Jesus can set you free.
5: Amen.
0: For God sent not his Son into the world to condemn the world, but that the world through him might be saved.
5: Amen.
0: Friend, have you been redeemed by the blood of the Lamb? Let the redeemed of the Lord say so.
5: Amen.
7: Pastor, I praise God that he keeps the light burning here in the old lighthouse because he's not willing that any should perish. If you are feeling rejected, remember, he was rejected too.
5: Amen.
7: Jesus said, him that cometh to me, I will in no wise cast out.
0: That's right, brother. If you are homeless tonight, remember Jesus was homeless too. He said, foxes have holes and birds of the air have nests, but the Son of Man hath not where to lay his head. Let him come and live in your heart. Praise the Lord.
5: Amen.
0: Who else would like to give glory to God?
8: Yeah, hey, hi, I'm Adam. 3 days ago, I came here because, well, I had nowhere else to go. And I heard the good news that God loves me and died in my place to give me eternal life with him. So I gave my life to Christ.
5: Amen.
8: And I have a joy unlike anything I ever experienced. I'm in the Bible program too.
5: Yeah.
1: Adam, no wonder I didn't recognize him. His hair was cut and the beard was gone. What a change in him. When the service was over, I didn't try to approach him for fear he'd run away again. I decided to stay the night so I could make a better report to his father the next day. I didn't know what I was getting into when I went with the other men to the men's side of the building. It was spotlessly clean, and I was not. Look at all these beds. How many guys sleep here anyway?
2: 1,200 last count.
1: Wow, that's a lot of snoring.
2: The showers are through that door. Help yourself to a fresh towel.
1: I had a shower earlier today.
2: I'm sure you did, but it's our policy. Everyone takes a shower before going to bed at night. You can pick out a clean set of clothes for tomorrow.
1: You're spoiling my image, man.
2: I hope so. Did you say something? What's that in your pocket?
1: Well, it's my flask.
2: I'll have to take that. We don't allow alcohol in the building.
1: I suppose you want my cell phone, wallet, and anything else I got, too.
2: You'd be best off to let us lock up all your valuables.
1: Yeah. In spite of my grumbling, I was impressed with how clean and orderly everything was. The bunks were lined up like soldiers. The sheets were fresh. I expected mayhem with that many guys, but everything was quiet when the lights went out. I lay there and thought about what I had heard. Foxes have holes. Well, this fox has a lot of holes, especially in my soul. I'd never read the Bible, but made a mental note to do so as I fell asleep. 5 a.m. came all too soon. The morning worship service was held at 6, and then we had a full-course breakfast. I requested to speak with Adam.
8: You wanted to see me?
1: I'm Mike Fox, Adam. I understand you're staying here now.
8: Yeah? Wait. You're the man who's been following me, aren't you?
1: I'm a private investigator. Your father hired me to find you.
8: I'm not going back home. I'm staying here to finish the program.
1: I'm not here to take you back. My job was to find you.
8: You don't know my father very well, do you?
1: Well, he's just worried about you.
8: He wants to run my life, that's all. I'm not going back to that.
1: I heard what you said last night. Maybe you could try to convince him you've changed, and this is the best place for you to be right now.
8: It is. I've never been so content. Joyful. Never. Mr. Fox, do you know Jesus?
1: Can't say that I do.
8: Oh. Then you wouldn't understand the joy I feel. My life belongs to him now.
1: Well, I have to report back to your father.
8: You can tell him where I am.
1: You won't run away again?
8: No. God will do what's right for me.
9: Yes?
1: Mike Fox here. I found your son.
9: Where is he?
1: Pacific Garden Mission.
9: What's that?
1: It's a rescue mission, right in the heart of Chicago.
9: Oh, yeah, I heard of them. They've been around a while.
1: Probably since your great-great-grandfather's time.
9: What's Adam doing there?
1: He's saved.
9: What?
1: He gave his life to Jesus Christ and received salvation.
9: Jesus Christ?
1: I know you've heard of him. He's been around a while, too. Technically, my job was finished, so I went back to my hotel room, shaved, and put on a suit. My disguise no longer needed. Then I went back to the mission for a meeting between Adam and his father, who was arriving in the afternoon. I wanted to see how they resolved their differences. And there was the matter of collecting my pay.
2: Hello, Mike. Adam's waiting just there in my office.
1: You're not angry that I came here under false pretenses?
2: Do you think the Lord was taken by surprise? He knows your every thought, Mike, and the motives of your heart. He had a reason for bringing you here.
1: Scary. Ah, hello, Adam.
8: Hello, Mr. Fox.
1: Are you worried about seeing your father?
8: No. I'm trusting in the Lord. I've been praying for him, Mr. Fox, that God will give him wisdom.
1: We'll find out. Here he comes now.
10: Adam, why didn't you let me know where you were?
8: Until 3 days ago, I hated you, Dad. But God changed all that.
10: He did, huh? Good. Then you're coming home with me, son.
8: No, Dad. I'm staying here to finish the Bible program. After that, I want to go to Bible college.
10: Adam, you've already been accepted at Harvard.
8: I'm going to Bible college, Dad. That's what the Lord wants.
10: How do you know what the Lord wants?
8: He speaks to your heart through His Word, the Bible, and through prayer.
10: And just what do you plan to do with that kind of education?
8: Go into the ministry?
10: Oh, great.
8: Dad, I've been running on empty and aimless for so long, I thought it was normal. When I left home, I was ready to end my life. I hated the plastic people I saw everywhere, the me-first attitudes. I thought maybe money did that to people, so I became poor and lived on the streets. But that isn't the answer either. The answer is knowing God. And the only way to know God is through Jesus Christ.
10: You people have brainwashed my son.
8: No, Dad. They told me the truth. And I made the decision to follow Christ. For the first time ever, I feel like my life has meaning.
2: Could I make a suggestion? Why not give Adam more time here? Then judge for yourself if Christ has made a difference in his life.
1: I suggest you take the tour, too. You might be surprised.
10: All right. You do look better without that long hair and beard.
8: Thanks, Dad. You won't be sorry. I have a Bible class coming up, so I have to get going. But I want you to know that I love you. And Jesus loves you, too.
10: At least I know where you are now. I have a check for you, Mr. Fox, with a bonus.
1: Well, thanks. Hey, why don't you give the bonus to the mission, so they'll be here for the next lost Adam that comes along.
2: Well, Mike, come back and visit sometime. The door is always open here.
1: I'll do that.
10: You were right, you know.
1: About what?
10: He wanted something money couldn't buy.
1: Recently, I was in Chicago and stopped by the mission to see about Adam. He was still there and doing well. Almost seemed to glow from within. He said he and his dad were getting along fine and gave all the credit to Jesus. I have to admit I was curious about the man who called himself the Son of God, so I'm investigating him now. He said in John chapter 5, verse 39, "Search the Scriptures, for in them ye think ye have eternal life, and they are they which testify of me." I have a hunch he spoke the truth.
11: And we think so too. Romans chapter 10, verses 9 and 10 proclaim that if thou shalt confess with thy mouth the Lord Jesus, and shalt believe in thine heart that God hath raised him from the dead, thou shalt be saved. For with the heart man believeth unto righteousness, and with the mouth confession is made unto salvation. That's all you have to do, friend. Step out in faith and receive him into your heart and life.
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1: Grenada's voice of hope.

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Tonight is your night. 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
1: Put me back together.
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Put me back together.

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And I'm gonna tell you why she already knows. Cause she's not just singing. Coming before you is a testimony. Can't nobody tell it like she can tell it. How God put her back. Y'all ain't saying. I need you that really know her and her ministry. Start screaming right now.

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Tonight, as you stand at the altar, I want you to know that you're already forgiven. Many came down for many different reasons. But whatever your reason is, Jesus said, I am come that you might have life. So take a minute and forgive yourself, because the Bible says that there is therefore now no condemnation to them which are in Christ Jesus.

want to give God all the glory and honor, all the praise that he so due for all the wonderful things that he's done in my life. I thank the Lord for taking a young man hooked and bound by crack, separated from his wife and his children and running the streets like a madman. I'm so grateful that God can take someone like that and hold him in the palm of his hands and love him and nurture him and bring him to a place in his life where he could surrender all to him. I love the Lord with all my heart today, and I continue to thank him every day for my wife and my children, because God has made my life new. I don't have to do crack anymore. I don't have to run the streets anymore. I got enough beauty in my home that I don't have to seek beauty anywhere else, because God is in my home and God is in my children and God is in my wife. I thank God for what he's done in my life. You're here today and you might have somebody that's hooked on a drug or something. Don't stop praying, because God answers prayer. He answered the prayer of a hurting, crying wife, and he brought her husband back. He brought crying children, their father, back. But it was only when I surrendered and I was able to look at him for who he is. It only took one look and I surrendered all. It took me away from sin.

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And in this straight way, now and then you'll find a traveler. 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We sing a song here in the South before music, as it was popular like it is now. And we will let folks know, get off the downward road.

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He will give peace that surpasses all understanding. Amen. Hallelujah. 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

0: shall they fear the name of the Lord from the west, and his glory from the rising of the sun. When the enemy comes in like a flood, the Spirit of the Lord will lift up a standard against him. When the enemy attacks our lives and attempts to drown us, the Spirit of the Lord will lift up a standard against him and place us on higher ground. Habakkuk 3, verse 19 says, God, the Lord, is my strength. He makes my feet like the deer's. He makes me tread on my high places. When you are at your highest point, when you are at the top, or at least when you think you're at the top, that's when the devil comes after you. And here's what the Bible says about this in 1 Corinthians chapter 10, verse 12. Therefore, let anyone who thinks that he stands take heed lest he fall. The Amplified translation puts it this way. Therefore, let the one who thinks he stands firm, immune to temptation, being overconfident and self-righteous, take care that he does not fall into sin and condemnation. So the minute that you think you are strong, or you're something, or you've achieved greatness, that's actually your most vulnerable moment. When you reach a place like this, where you are in awe of your own accomplishments and your own talent or achievements, this is dangerous because you are at a place where you most likely think, whether consciously or subconsciously, you think you don't need God. And believe me, this is not the mental space that you should ever find yourself, because we all desperately need the Lord every moment of every hour. Secondly, when you are at your highest moment, your guard is down. There's this overwhelming sense of achievement. There is the strong emotion of happiness. And if we are to be honest, many of us opt to celebrate our achievements, and it's here that the devil can sneak into our lives unnoticed. And the final reason why your highest moment can also be your most vulnerable moment is because when emotions are high because of achievement or because of success, the spirit of pride can very easily enter your heart. You begin to think that you are the reason for your success, and you are so talented, and you are so good at what you do. And do you see what that does? That glorifies self. And the Bible says pride goes before destruction. Pride, in the context of these verses, refers to an arrogant attitude that manifests itself as independence from God. The proud person pursues his or her own way. And this, folks, is a dangerous place to be, because you open up your spirit to all manner of evil. And I think we all need to know that the devil doesn't play fair. He's an opportunist. The minute you're on a high and you're distracted, he'll throw a punch or trip you up. So when the Bible is saying, if you think you are standing firm, be careful that you don't fall, it's really saying, always be alert. Always be on guard. Don't be led by emotions, because emotions are deceitful. I want to remind you that the Word of God says in Psalm 59, verse 16, but I will sing of your power. Yes, I will sing aloud of your mercy in the morning. For you have been my defense and refuge in the day of my trouble. Our God has infinite power over every situation. And there is no better refuge in the day of trouble than our Lord Jesus Christ. So let it be your instinctive response to run to Jesus, run to prayer. Let it be your default response so that before you go anywhere else, before you ask anyone else or cry on someone's shoulders, you go to Jesus Christ first. You go and speak to the Lord. The enemy will attack each of us at some point in our lives. However, there is no reason to be fearful because in Jesus Christ, we have a refuge in the day of trouble. There's no need to be terrified because when the enemy comes in like a flood, the Spirit of the Lord will lift up a standard against him. And so in closing, let me tell you to always keep your eyes on Jesus Christ. Never think you're standing strong, but always consider yourself weak, but strong in Christ. Now let us pray. Dear Lord Jesus, help us, Master. Help us to never view ourselves as strong believers, but rather may we come to know that our strength is in you. Lord, your word tells us that whoever thinks he stands must be careful not to fall. Help us to take heed to this warning. No matter how many Bible verses we memorize or how many church services we attend, help us to realize, Master, that we cannot do anything with our own strength. We cannot defeat sin and the devil through our own strength, but we need you, King Jesus. In you, and in you alone, are we able to be victorious. Your word in Ephesians chapter 4, verse 27 tells us, "And do not give the devil an opportunity to lead you into sin by holding a grudge or nurturing anger or harboring resentment or cultivating bitterness." King Jesus, help us to live our lives with wisdom so that we would never give the devil an opportunity to enter. Help us to be guarded so that we would never allow the enemy to gain a foothold in our lives. Father, help us to live in the truth of Philippians chapter 3, verse 8. For your word says, yes, everything else is worthless when compared to the infinite value of knowing Christ Jesus, my Lord. For his sake, I have discarded everything else, counting it all as garbage so that I could gain Christ. Our riches are in you, Lord Jesus. We refuse to place our hope and affections on anything in this world, not in our financial resources or physical skill. No, we look to you, mighty Lord. You have commanded us to be strong and courageous, to not tremble or be dismayed, for you, God, are with us. With you on our side, Lord Jesus, we have power. We have victory. And so we will call out your name, the name that is above every name, and that name is Jesus Christ, our deliverer. You alone can split the sea of uncertainty. You alone, King Jesus, can slay the giant of fear and save us. So we look to you, Father, the anchor for our souls. Let us never be swept away by the deep waters of life. Lord, we ask that you speak the words, "Peace, be still," over our lives. Calm the seas in our lives. We trust in you to be our solution. We trust you to be our chain breaker. Father, I pray for every person under the sound of my voice. For anyone who is in the middle of a seemingly hopeless situation, may they know you as a strong deliverer and the God who makes a way. Lord, I pray for those who feel as though they are sinking in this world. I pray that they would find you to be a steady ground and solid foundation. For those who are looking and searching for hope because their circumstances, Lord, I pray that they would find your word to be true, as it says in Isaiah 43, verse 2, "When you go through deep waters, I will be with you. When you go through rivers of difficulty, you will not drown. When you walk through the fire of oppression, you will not be burned up. The flames will not consume you." Help me to worship you, not just when my life is going well, but even in my deepest struggles. Be praised, Father. Be glorified, my God. In Jesus' name I pray. Amen. So shall they fear the name of the Lord from the west, and his glory from the rising of the sun. When the enemy comes in like a flood, the Spirit of the Lord will lift up a standard against him. God, the Lord, is my strength. He makes my feet like the deer's. He makes me tread on my high places. Therefore, let the one who thinks he stands firm, immune to temptation, being overconfident and self-righteous, take care that he does not fall into sin and condemnation. But I will sing of your power. Yes, I will sing aloud of your mercy in the morning. For you have been my defense and refuge in the day of my trouble. And do not give the devil an opportunity to lead you into sin by holding a grudge or nurturing anger or harboring resentment or cultivating bitterness.
1: Holy Jesus. 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
2: There in heaven I rejoice.
3: God, we thank you for a brand new day. And I now present unto you the sons and daughters of our land, families across this nation, those today who are experiencing trying moments, tough and difficult periods in their lives. I ask today for strength for those who are weak, comfort for those who are discouraged and grieving, those who have suffered loss, those who are confused, those who do not know where to turn and to whom should they turn. I pray that their eyes would turn unto God, who is the source of all deliverance, the God who answers every prayer ever uttered by the human heart and the human mind, the human spirit. I ask you, God, to give unto them a deep sense of comfort that you are in control of all things and their destiny rests with God, and you shall be their provider this day. They would stand and they would not fail. Your right arm remains strong and resolute in these challenging times. Bless your people and favor the nation highly. In Jesus' name, I thank you now. Amen.

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Lord, we thank you today for all of our blessings that you've given us. And Lord, we want to give you even more than the fruit of our lips. We want to give you our lives as a sacrifice of praise. And we pray that starting even this moment, there's going to be a new song of praise in all of our hearts. Keep us from complaining and murmuring, Lord, and fill our mouths with songs of praise. Even in night seasons, Lord, teach us to magnify your name. In the good times, we're going to praise your name. In the bad times, Lord.

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0: Listen, today as we worship God, today as you have made a sacrifice, I tell you, my brothers and sisters, God honors you. And I pray today that everything that the locusts and the cankerworm has eaten up and stolen, that God would restore to you some 10, some 60, some 100-fold. Sometimes we have to let go of situations so God can move in the way he wants to move it. But as we worship him, I pray that God would bring healing to your spirit today, that he would refresh you and strengthen you. As we do one thing, as we praise him. Let's forget about ourselves. Let's concentrate on him and worship him. It said, we will come into this house, we've gathered in his name to worship him. More than anything else, that God would use us as vessels of honor. Rejoice always. Pray continually. And in everything give thanks, for this is the will of God for you in Christ Jesus.
1: Many of you, I told you all of our songs are slow. Now, it's true, you drive albums, but this is slow. We have our own way. Now, we don't do a lot of jumping around and carrying. It's fine for people that are able to do it. I'm not able to do that. You don't do a lot of running around to try to pull you up out of your seat and a whole lot of stuff there, because I'm not able to do that. But I try to sing songs with meanings and understanding. And even if you don't like what I'm saying, you know what I'm saying. I try to make it real plain. And now is Jesus' time, that we want to talk to him in just a little bit now. Oh my God, he's so good.

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0: Today, I simply want to share with you a psalm that has really touched me. At times when I'm overwhelmed and I want to pray, but I can't find the words to speak, I simply read this psalm and I offer it as a prayer to the Lord. And as I read it, I want you to keep something in mind. David mentions enemies. However, when I apply this psalm to my life, the enemies I'm talking about are not physical enemies, but rather, I sometimes have to face an enemy called discouragement. Sometimes it's called anxiety or worry. These are all enemies. So for the next few moments, as I read this precious psalm from the Word of God, I encourage you to open up your heart to the Lord and cast all your burdens on Him. Psalm 27, verses 1 through 14. The Lord is my light and my salvation. So why should I be afraid? The Lord is my fortress, protecting me from danger. So why should I tremble? When evil people come to devour me, when my enemies and foes attack me, they will stumble and fall. Though a mighty army surrounds me, my heart will not be afraid. Even if I am attacked, I will remain confident. The one thing I ask of the Lord, the thing I seek most, is to live in the house of the Lord all the days of my life, delighting in the Lord's perfections and meditating in His temple. For He will conceal me there when troubles come. He will hide me in His sanctuary. He will place me out of reach on a high rock. Then I will hold my head high above my enemies who surround me. At His sanctuary, I will offer sacrifices with shouts of joy, singing and praising the Lord with music. Hear me as I pray, O Lord. Be merciful and answer me. My heart has heard you say, come and talk with me. And my heart responds, Lord, I am coming. Do not turn your back on me. Do not reject your servant in anger. You have always been my helper. Don't leave me alone now. Don't abandon me, O God of my salvation. Even if my father and mother abandon me, the Lord will hold me close. Teach me how to live, O Lord. Lead me along the right path, for my enemies are waiting for me. Do not let me fall into their hands, for they accuse me of things I've never done. With every breath, they threaten me with violence. Yet I am confident I will see the Lord's goodness while I am here in the land of the living. Wait patiently for the Lord. Be brave and courageous. Yes, wait patiently for the Lord. Now let us pray. My Lord, my Savior, Jesus Christ of Nazareth, the one and only Son of the living God. King Jesus, you are my light and my salvation. And because of that, whom shall I fear? What shall I be afraid of? When Jesus Christ our Lord is our refuge and the fortress of our lives, whom shall we dread? If God is for us, who can be against us? No one, because we serve an almighty, all-powerful, all-conquering God. Even if the wicked come up against us, we will not fear. Even if an army encamps against us, our hearts will not fear, because Jesus Christ holds all power. Lord, you're the one who has the final say. Father, my prayer is what your word says in Psalm 27, verse 4. One thing I have asked of the Lord, and that I will seek, that I may dwell in the house of the Lord, in His presence, all the days of my life, to gaze upon the beauty, the delightful loveliness and majestic grandeur of the Lord, and to meditate in His temple. Lord, I trust you, because in the day of trouble, you will be my shelter. You will always be my hiding place. You will lift me up on a rock. Because of this, I will sing praises to your name, O Lord. Your word in Psalm 95, verses 1 through 7, it says, come, let us sing for joy to the Lord. Let us shout aloud to the rock of our salvation. Let us come before him with thanksgiving and extol him with music and song. For the Lord is the great God, the great King above all gods. In his hand are the depths of the earth, and the mountain peaks belong to him. The sea is his, for he made it, and his hands formed the dry land. Come, let us bow down in worship. Let us kneel before the Lord our Maker, for he is our God, and we are the people of his pasture, the flock under his care. Lord Jesus, we thank you for bringing us out of the darkness, and we thank you for shining your light on our hearts. We can now declare that Jesus Christ is the way, the truth, and the life. We were once lost, but you have now called us to be yours. May your light shine within our lives, Lord. Let your light be seen in our character. Let your light be seen in our words and in our actions. Father, each and every day, may it be all about you. May we live to exalt you. May we live to praise you and worship you, because you are an awesome God. You are the Almighty God. Lord Jesus, be praised. Let your light shine and be seen in how I walk in this life, in how I conduct myself. Thank you for your word, dear God. For it says in Micah chapter 7, verse 8, "Do not rejoice over me, my enemy. When I fall, I will arise. When I sit in darkness, the Lord will be a light to me." I pray that in all I do, may I reflect your love. May I reflect your mercy to those around me. Thank you, Lord, for inviting me to be a part of your plan. In Jesus' name I pray. Amen.
1: For a moment, I want to encourage you to meditate on Psalm 27 today. In its entirety, Psalm 27 encapsulates David's deep trust in God's protection, guidance, and presence. And I believe that this is a passage that invites us to place our confidence in God, even in the face of challenges, and to seek him with all our heart. Just as David found comfort and courage in his relationship with God, we too can draw strength from our faith in the midst of life's trials. And so Psalm chapter 27, verse 1, "The Lord is my light and my salvation. Whom shall I fear? The Lord is the stronghold of my life. Of whom shall I be afraid?" David begins by proclaiming his unwavering trust in God. He uses powerful metaphors, light and salvation, to convey that God illuminates his path and rescues him from danger. David's confidence in God's protection leads him to ask a rhetorical question. If God is on his side, there is no one to fear. This verse sets the tone for an entire psalm, emphasizing the strength of his faith in God's guidance and refuge. Verse 2, "When the wicked advance against me to devour me, it is my enemies and my foes who will stumble and fall." Here, David acknowledges the existence of enemies and challenges that may come up against him. However, he firmly believes that God will cause his enemies to stumble and fail in their attempt to harm him. This verse reflects David's assurance that God's power is greater than any threat he faces. Verse 3, "Though an army besiege me, my heart will not fear. Though war break out against me, even then I will be confident." David's confidence in God's protection continues to shine through. He uses strong imagery of an army besieging him and war breaking out, emphasizing the severity of the challenges he may encounter, yet He remains unshaken in his faith, declaring that his heart will not fear and he will maintain his confidence in God's deliverance. Verse 4. One thing I ask from the Lord, this only do I seek, that I may dwell in the house of the Lord all the days of my life, to gaze on the beauty of the Lord and to seek him in his temple. David expresses his deepest desire to be in the presence of God. He longs to dwell in God's house, not just for a moment, but for all the days of his life. This reflects David's thirst for intimacy with God and his eagerness to experience the beauty and wonder of God's presence. Verse 5. For in the day of trouble, he will keep me safe in his dwelling. He will hide me in the shelter of his sacred tent and set me high upon a rock. David reaffirms his trust in God's protection and refuge. He believes that in times of trouble, God will provide safety and shelter. The image of being set high upon a rock symbolizes being placed above danger and adversity. Verse 6. Then my head will be exalted above the enemies who surround me. At his sacred tent, I will sacrifice with shouts of joy. I will sing and make music to the Lord. David envisions a future where he will triumph over his enemies. He anticipates offering sacrifices and praises to God with shouts of joy, celebrating God's faithfulness and deliverance. Verse 7. Hear my voice when I call, Lord. Be merciful to me and answer me. In this verse, David shifts to a heartfelt plea. He calls upon God to hear his prayers and to respond with mercy and grace. David recognizes his dependence on God's compassion and desires an intimate connection with him. Verse 8. My heart says of you, seek his face, your face, Lord, I will seek. David's heart prompts him to seek God's face. He responds to the call of his heart, expressing his determination to seek God's presence with zeal and devotion. Verse 9. Do not hide your face from me. Do not turn your servant away in anger. You have been my helper. Do not reject me or forsake me, God, my Savior. David acknowledges his reliance on God's help and pleads for God's continued presence. He asks God not to turn away from him, recalling the history of God's guidance and salvation in his life. Verse 10. Though my father and mother forsake me, the Lord will receive me. David acknowledges that even if his earthly relationships falter, he is confident that God will never abandon him. This verse reflects David's deep conviction in God's unwavering love and acceptance. Verse 11. Teach me your way, Lord. Lead me in a straight path because of my oppressors. David desires to know God's ways and seeks his guidance. He asks for direction and wisdom to navigate his challenges, knowing that God's guidance will lead him on the right path. Verse 12. Do not turn me over to the desires of my foes, for false witnesses rise up against me, spouting malicious accusations. David recognizes the threats posed by his enemies and false witnesses who spread lies against him. He pleads with God to protect him from their schemes. Verse 13. I remain confident of this. I will see the goodness of the Lord in the land of the living. Despite the challenges, David holds on to his confidence in God's goodness. He anticipates witnessing God's blessing and provisions in his current life, not just in the distant future. Verse 14, wait for the Lord, be strong, and take heart, and wait for the Lord. David concludes the psalm with a message of encouragement. He encourages himself and others to wait patiently for the Lord's guidance, strength, and deliverance. In times of uncertainty, he advises taking heart and finding strength in the Lord's promises.

0: Across the nation is indisputable evidence of how much God loves you. It is written, "For God so loved the world that he gave his only begotten Son, that whosoever believeth in him should not perish, but have everlasting life." God loves you. You are always on God's mind. Eternal life is still the desire of all human beings. If you desire this gift of salvation, you can now join me in prayer, making this confession of faith in God as your own personal confession of faith unto salvation. Will you now join me as we pray before God? Would you? Lord of heaven, I come to you today recognizing you as my Lord and Savior, and I thank you for your love and having died for me. I ask you now to forgive me of my sins, cleanse me from all unrighteousness, come into my heart and save me now in Jesus' name. Amen. God bless you. You are saved. You are born again. You're on your way to heaven. Have a great day. God bless you.
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0: Praise God. Amen. A pleasant good morning to you. Indeed, my God will bless and prosper you. And we say welcome to Morning Devotions with Trevor T and Adonna. We are glad to have you with us this morning, and we look into the Word of God today. So we welcome the presence of the Lord as we begin this time. Amen.
1: Hallelujah. Father in heaven, we are so happy we could come before your throne this morning. That God, you have given us life. That's the most important thing about living, is having life. You know, God's breath in our lungs. You woke us up this morning from the mystery of sleep. And God, you've given us strength. We have mobility. We can hear. We can see. Oh God, we can handle. You've given us your spirit, hallelujah, that points us to you. We look to you. We trust in you. We depend upon you. Oh God, we know that it's in you that we live and move and have our being. And we know that without you we can do nothing. Lord, we dare not trust in men or in chariots or trust in our resources. But our trust is in God. Hallelujah. Lord, when the mountains seem insurmountable, when the valleys appear too wide, when the situation appears too daunting, hallelujah, we trust in God. When the battle seems too great, the enemy is too mighty, we trust in God. And God, you're a miracle working God. We know that there is nothing too difficult for you to do. We know that there is nothing impossible with our God. And we know that your plans for us are good, they're not evil. They're not plans to harm us, or plans to belittle us, plans to make us, oh God, hopeless and feel worthless. Your plans are to give us a hope, your word declares, to prosper us, to give us a future, to make us, oh God, victorious and triumphant and overcomers in every situation. So we thank you this morning that we serve a mighty God, a God of who's Jehovah. His name is Jehovah. Your name is Yahweh. We call that name this morning with reverence, O God, with honor. As we come into your presence with thanksgiving, your courts with praise, we say, this is the day that our God has made. We will rejoice and be glad. And we shake off the heaviness. Hallelujah. We cast aside doubt. And though the enemy may come against us, we said, the thousand shall fall at us and the 10,000 at our right, but it shall not come near us, because you have given your angels charge over us, O God, to keep us, that we will not even bounce our feet against a stone. So Lord, we commit all things to you today. We lay down every care and every burden at your feet. Hallelujah. And we take up our cross and we follow you. Thank you for arming us with strength and making our way perfect. Thank you for the gifts of the Spirit that operate in our lives. Thank you, O God Almighty, for your word that is a lamp unto and a light unto our path. We commit all things to you with joy and confidence. Our God is more than able to handle your people's affairs. So God, welcome into this time. Lead and guide us and speak to us. Speak, oh God, through us, that we'll be a blessing to your people. Take control of the airwaves and the atmosphere, oh God. We bind in the name of Jesus every principality and power that seeks to operate and hinder and oppose the preaching of the gospel of Jesus Christ. We declare the gospel shall be proclaimed in the hearing of every soul, that none shall be, oh God, guiltless. Thank you. Be glorified and be magnified. In Jesus' name, Amen.
0: Amen. Amen. Amen.
1: Praise God. And this morning we want to talk a little bit about Jesus' response to feet, you know. Radical feet. Radical feet. When you move, He responds. Mm-hmm. When you move, He releases. Because you are inviting Him to come into your situation and your circumstance. Faith begins with the first step. Mm-hmm. When you take action, doing things for many years is one thing. But when you decide to put faith in God, it transforms the whole situation. And that's what we see with Jairus and with this woman with the issue of blood. 12 years she suffered. She tried everything in her own self. All the medications, all the tablets, all the bush medicine. Maybe go to all the priests and all the sorcerers trying to solve this problem. Everything somebody tell us work for them, she tried it. That woman tell her, that girl, try that, that work. That one down this it, girl, try that. When I had that problem, this is what I use. But the Bible says, she said to herself, I'm going to touch this Messiah. I'm going to touch the rabbi, the healer. And the Bible says, Jesus responds, daughter, look at how He called her. You see how He embraced her? And that's the Lord, that's Jesus. Jesus doesn't belittle and ostracize, and He says, daughter. He affirmed her right away. Just that one word coming out of His mouth reaffirmed her. Mm-hmm. Made her know, this is all right. What she was thinking, I've done something wrong, I terribly. He says, daughter, that alone put her mind at peace and at rest. And that's the Lord we serve. You know, when things happen, men may use all kind of derogatory term to refer to us. Mm-hmm. But Jesus affirms us. He said, daughter. And then He speaks even more to her. He said, your faith. He didn't say take the glory for Himself. You understand? He didn't say, you know, my power has done it for you. You understand? He says, daughter, your faith has made you whole. I love Jesus. He puts it back on her. He affirmed, He made her feel, wow, I did the right thing. I made the right decision. That was the right choice. He applauded. He said, good job. You've done it. Mm. Hallelujah. Because I'm a God that responds to that kind of faith. That kind of action by people who are in need. Hey, you don't just sit back and say, I'm waiting. There's a time to wait on God and there's a time to take action. You've got to do something. You've got to move. You've got to change your position. She could have stayed on the fringe, on the edge of the crowd, as the law required. But in this dimension, you got to break the dimension of human reasoning, human rules. When the doctor's report says so and so, you got to break into the next dimension of it. You've got to enter in. Hallelujah. Hey, enter into the presence of God. For what is what declares? In the presence of the Lord, there is what? Her joy was full, you know. Hallelujah. And that is right and there what? Pleasures forevermore. You've got to enter in. You've got to come close. You've got to draw nigh. He says, draw nigh to God and He will do what?
0: Draw near to you.
1: And He will draw near to you. Why are you standing afar? and watching while others are getting blessed, others are getting healed, others are getting delivered, others getting breakthrough. Draw near. Come close. And Jesus says, who touched me? And he looked around the crowd with, hallelujah, in amazement. Who is this faithful individual so daring to do this work, to come through the crowd and do that? Who is this person? I want to bless you today, he said. I want to encourage you. Nobody will stone you here today, he says. Your faith has made you whole. And then he spoke some other words of affirmation. He says, go in peace. Who doesn't want peace in this life? When you're sick, you want peace. You want to be restored to peace, to normal. Go in what?
0: Peace.
1: Your suffering
0: is over.
1: Who doesn't want to hear those kinds of words? I love the Lord. Look at how he delivered his blessing. Look at how he delivered his affirmation. Look at how he spoke to her and let her know, you don't need to worry about anything anymore. Your faith has done it for you. Because I'm a God who responds to faith. Mm-hmm. Without faith, it is what?
0: Impossible to please God.
1: And he that cometh to God must believe
0: that he is.
1: And that he's a what?
0: Rewarder of them that diligently seek him.
1: Rewarder. God rewards. Mm-hmm. He responds. He affirms. He encourages us to walk in that dimension. Move out from your own perspective, your own view of life. Though the world may say that's the only way it could be, that's a lie. You step out in faith and see what God will do. The boss offer you a promotion, you feel you're unqualified. Who says so? You get some news, you think, well, all is finished, all is over. Whoa. Who says so? God is in control. Almighty God is in control of everything. And he allowed it, he permitted it to see your response in faith, by faith. So suffering for 12 years is not the end of the story, was not the end of this story. I'm glad that there is another chapter. Hallelujah. And if you give God a chance, there's always going to be another chapter to your life. Hallelujah. A beautiful one. A chapter with a perfect ending. Hallelujah. He wants to do it again. You know, see, I said that song. He said, when Jesus did it, he did it again.
0: When you think he got enough.
1: Yeah.
0: He do it again.
1: When you think he's done enough, he did it again. and he did it 10,000 times better. Mm-hmm. I can't tell it. She said, I can't tell it enough what he done for me. Could you imagine that woman leaving that place? Whoa, could you imagine she leaving that crowd there? She was walking on cloud 100. Hallelujah. She was going home jumping and skipping, filled with joy, her hands in the air. Look at me. I suffer with this evil no more. Glory to God Almighty.
0: Like a plague on her.
1: I could go back and live my normal life. Taking care of my family. My husband doesn't have to scorn me anymore. My children. I could love my nieces and nephews. I can have a normal relationship with my brothers and sisters, and my neighbors are not going to be mocking me no more. Glory to God. He did it. The Messiah has done it. Indeed, isn't he the Son of God? What a testimony. What a report. Hallelujah. Daughter, He called her daughter. He calls you daughter this morning. He calls you friend. He said, I no more call you what? Servants. I call you friend. He said, no more are you just from wherever you're from, of what family. He said, no, you are joint heir with me. You are now in equal partnership with me in this life you are living on earth. And manifested after death in heaven also. What an awesome God. Daughter, your feet has made you well. Could you testify when your faith made you well?
0: Amen.
1: You have testimonies?
0: Of course. You know, even as a child, you know, you're hearing these stories in Sunday school, and I remember once my skin just broke out with, but I don't know what it was, and I just decided I'm going to pray and fast, because I heard about praying and fasting. And I did, and the thing on my skin just disappeared.
1: Wow.
0: You know, God with faith.
1: Yeah.
0: Childlike faith.
1: Yeah. The Father in heaven will look at you and he smile and he say, hey, look at her, my daughter, I'm going to do it for her. Deeply, Jesus' response was deeply affirming. Who doesn't want affirmation in this life? So that's why I understand why Jesus says, why the Bible says, you know, we must bless and not curse. Out of our mouth should never come blessing and cursing. He said, bitter and sweet water can come from the same vessel. What are you going to be, an affirmer or a destroyer? A pull downer? Don't be a Christian who pull down people. Hallelujah. Jesus, what? He affirmed that. He says, daughter. A deeply moving affirmation. The word daughter in the Greek is tugata. This is the only time in the entire New Testament that Jesus calls a specific woman daughter. He instantly adopts her. Adoption by faith. Hallelujah. That's a doctrine we teach. He adopts her immediately, shattering her 12 years of suffering. He adopts her into God's family. And how did that happen? By faith. Just as Abraham was by faith.
0: It's all by faith.
1: It's all by faith.
0: Gotta believe.
1: Amazing.
0: And just to strengthen a bit of what you said about what we speak, you know, Jesus as God, he speaks affirmation to us. But we, when we speak affirmation to each other, we strengthen each other's
1: faith
0: and build each other up and help us, help one another to put our confidence in God.
1: Yeah. And he takes it into a different dimension. What Jesus was doing there, he was saying to her, it's not because you touch, it's not the garment.
0: It's your faith.
1: It's your faith. It was not the garment I was wearing, that I'm wearing, that healed you. It was your faith in Almighty God, the creator of the universe, the one who forgives sins. Who cleanses iniquities. Hallelujah. Who by his stripes we were healed. He says,

0: believe that God could do it. Mm-hmm. Hallelujah for you. As you respond in obedience to what the word says. He says, come. All you are weary.
1: And heavy laden, and I will
0: give you. And I will give you rest. Your faith has made you whole. You are saved by your faith in God. Because you believe. Faith comes by what?
1: Hearing.
0: And hearing?
1: By the word of God.
0: Exactly. It's not God. It's you have to hear the word and believe. He commanded her. He commanded her. He didn't just he said, go in faith. Go in peace. He commanded it. When God commands something, who could change it? Her peace shall be permanent now. No, nobody come and disturb your peace. And after God has done that for you, who will come and try to steal your joy and your peace? Go in shalom. It says, go in shalom. Peace. Because my name is what? Jehovah Shalom. Mm-hmm. Hallelujah. Go in peace. Go in safety. Go in wholeness, completeness. Mm-hmm. The complete assurance that this disease is permanently eliminated. Mm-hmm. Forever.
1: Mental trauma.
0: Yep. Set free from a mental harassing. You know what it means to be the devil spewing filth at your mind constantly in your head. When the peace of God comes, that is vanish. When you have some sickness, whether it's a toothache, a ache, or whatever, your peace is disturbed. Mm-hmm. And that's the thing about one of the things that sin brought into the world is taking away of peace.
1: Mm-hmm. And trauma, constant trauma.
0: Yeah. Mental trauma. Mm-hmm. The enemy comes with spiritual trauma, evils that's coming against you, lies, accusations, condemnation, feeling of guilt. Mm-hmm. You understand?
1: And sometimes, if you listen to his words, you would start to take action towards your own destruction.
0: Exactly. Jesus delivered her, man. From that peace.
1: But she took the right action. Yeah. She went to find.
0: Yeah.
1: She went to him. Yeah. And just all she wanted to do was just touch the hem of his garment.
0: Yeah.
1: Because
0: touch him. Touch
1: you feet, know what the social feet. Issue is with yeah. her condition.
0: Feet.
1: And that's another sort of trap. She had to be isolated.
0: And not.
1: So it's the power of God.
0: Her feet. Mm-hmm. All she wanted to do is exercise her feet.
1: Mm-hmm.
0: All you do was walk in faith. And when you begin to walk in faith, you get boldness.
1: Yeah.
0: Hallelujah. You become bold, fearless. Because faith is the opposite of fear. Is it that you're going to walk in fear or you're going to walk in faith? Faith dispels, push away. Faith over fear. Faith destroy fear.
1: Mm-hmm.
0: Because fear cannot please God. The word tells us that. It is faith that pleases God. So, this her faith did a complete work on her. Mentally, physically, spiritual. Her faith brought her into a new dimension of living. Shalom! This morning, I speak Jehovah Shalom over your mind this morning. Whatever may be troubling you. Hallelujah. Don't be disturbed at this quiet and think that sickness is going to come back. When God done it, he done it.
1: Complete. Well.
0: He say, daughter, from you. You are my child. Mm-hmm. The faith has given you direct access into heaven itself.

0: Your faith has made you whole, complete.
1: Yeah, yeah. Your faith gave you access to God.
0: Yeah.
1: Because she was able to reach him.
0: And when you're in the presence of God, there
1: because
0: is what?
1: Of our faith.
0: Fullness of joy.
1: Mm-hmm.
0: Hey, peace, joy, gladness.
1: Mm-hmm.
0: And he says, go in peace and be whole of thy plague. Be delivered of this condition. This thing will never harass you again. It is gone for good.
1: Mm-hmm.
0: Mentally, spiritually, financially, you name it.
1: And sometimes when you go through this thing, you think that is what's going to end your life.
0: Yeah.
1: But with God, healing, complete healing, that's it. That's it, the end of it.
0: Take
1: care of everything.
0: You could now save money.
1: Mm-hmm.
0: You could now live a different quality of life.
1: Because maybe all the soul saving, she
0: yeah,
1: is up.
0: It's gone.
1: Yeah. But now you could actually walk.
0: Go back
1: and start
0: rebuild,
1: afresh.
0: Rebuild a whole economy.
1: Start afresh.
0: I love God. When he does it, he does a complete work. A full work. Hallelujah.
1: Praise
0: God. Lord, we thank you this morning.
1: Hallelujah.
0: That thy word is true. I pray that faith would arise in someone's life today. To believe you, O God, for a change. In their circumstance, wherever they may be, whatever they are facing, God, you are able to change it. Change the report today, oh God, that they will have a story to tell, a testimony, oh God, to testify to this generation and to the generations that will come. It is recorded in the annals of history, and it is recorded, oh God, in the records of heaven, that God did it. For me, glory to God. Testify somebody today of what God has done for you. He has made you whole. Go in peace. You are complete in him. Amen.
1: Amen. Amen. We want to say thank you for joining us this morning. And this is a Father's Day weekend, so we want to wish all fathers throughout the length and breadth of this nation a happy Father's Day. We wish you God's blessing and continued strength. And if you're celebrating your birthday, we want to say happy birthday to you and God bless you. Have a wonderful weekend, everybody.
0: Amen.
1: Join us next week, God's willing.
0: Amen.

0: Welcome to Pathway to Faith Enrichment, brought to you by the pastor and church family of Sanctuary of Praise, Mary Ann St. George's. The Sanctuary of Praise is a member church of the Pentecostal Assemblies of the West Indies. Our pastor, Reverend Philip Chase, will be sharing a word that is divinely inspired and relevant for our times. We do extend a warm invitation to you as you join us in this telecast for Sanctuary of Praise.
1: This life, see, is as God has in himself. And that life, see, he has given to every believer. Stop feeling ordinary, thinking ordinary, feeling ordinary. You are not. Inside of you exists a word called Zoe, life eternal, because he is a him, he is God. Every day conforming and measuring yourself with him, not with me, not with your brother, not with your sister, not with any human being. Your measurement is not amongst human mortals, always with an alignment in stock with the word of God. And that light and that truth shall lead you into the tabernacles of God. Psalm 43 shall lead you. I have come that you may have life eternal. And I brought it that I may share it with my creation who fell away from the grace of God. Bring them back into the fold of life, that they may live as I live eternally, beginning on earth in the flesh. No. I don't have to ask you if you have it, you got it. I do not have to ask you. You are born again, you have it. The question may be how large a portion of it you have. Maybe a matter for you to resolve and answer. But to ask you if you have it is foolish. You have it. But what will take us into all the deep dimensions of this life, what will take us there is that teaching that exposes us to all the things that eternal life in this physical world brings to us. That teaching. Of the word. Not just preaching, but teaching.

0: spirit in your soul, in your mind, in your body. You have. No area of your life is without Zoe. Every area is filled with his life. What is eternal life that he has given us as the introduction to every other thing in life and every other thing for life and every other thing for living lively in life? Eternal life is the absolute reality of life. Absolute reality of life. Philosophers, educators would say there are no absolutes. There are no fixed absolutes. Everything is relative. It is a lie. The truth tells you there are some stuff and they are absolute. Absolutely, absolutely, absolute. Total life is absolute. It is not fading. It is not shifting. It is not developing new knowledge from modern living and past modern living, because education is not stagnant. It is constantly evolving, growing, changing. Not God, not his word, not eternal life. It is absolutely, absolutely the same virtuous, unchanging, immutable power of God. It is the absolute reality of life. All what was required for life was provided and given to you. Our God is doing with us too. See, I have given to you everything that will make you happy and fulfill. You can decide to play the fool with it, throw it away, or you can decide I'm going to invest that life wisely. So life is not getting married, having a family, having a home, having some finance, having a car, having a vehicle. That is not life. There is pressure. There is pressure. You know that? After you build your home, you have to insure it. You didn't plan for that one. Every year, you have to insure it, because you want, if something happens, I cannot rebuild again from scratch. You're chewing in your vexation and your fretfulness, but you're paying the bill, because if something happens, you know you are fully covered. You can start again without burdening anyone. So for those of us this morning whose home is not yet insured, work on it. Right? You can talk to the insurance company. You can do it quarterly or half annually. You can do it off for the whole year. Talk with them. Negotiate. But cover yourself. Not only in the blood of Jesus Christ, in the wisdom of God. But that which I have spoken of is not that which Zoe speaks about. Because all what I have spoken of here is on the periphery of the eternal Zoe. You're not going to heaven with anything. Where are you going to heaven with? Come and tell me. Come and tell me. You know how many dead in that grave rolling down inside there, sir? Saying, what a waste. What a waste. Why was foolish? You want to hear conversation? Go to heaven and go to hell. And you're going to hear some conversation taking place up there and down there. Whether they up or down, they're having conversations as to how they manage Zoe or not. Tell your neighbor, talk to me. Talk to me. Talk to me. You can go to bed and sleep and know Zoe will not be negotiated out over your sleep while you sleep. Someone will renegotiate and change the contract. You do not drive on your way to the beach or your way to the garden or the way to work and worrying about life. It is absolutely fixed. And if you die on your way to work, happy are you. And you return home from work, happy are you. You are neither here nor there. It takes some making to think that way and to live that way. God's life, which is eternal, is the eternal principle of life. So I will make a statement. Believers do not die. Christians don't die. They sleep. That's why they should and must be less crying in a funeral service when a believer dies. Less. Should be less crying. You should not be standing over your husband's grave or your wife's grave or your children's grave who died in the Lord and say to those close to you, hold me back, hold me back, hold me back, hold me back. And you want to jump in the hole, jump in the hole now. These things happen at the graveside, at cemeteries, children bawling and crying and telling the look on us, hold me back. We can go to jump into the hole. You know, when your parents were alive, you should have taken better care of them. When they were living, you should have remembered them. Stop your foolishness now. When they were living, you should have loved them, cheer for them, pamper them, bless them, pick them up, celebrate them. So when they die, you simply share some cheers, but you are not grieved because you have failed in your duties. Yeah, you'll cry because you lost companionship. Yes. You'll cry because you lost friendship. And the older you get, the more friendly you become with your spouse. You're sitting and talking. You know? Talking. You are friends now, you know? More friends than before. In the early days, you are boyfriend and girlfriend in marriage. But when you become any senior, you are friends in a relationship. Comrades and communicators. Sharing of ideas and concepts on deeper levels. Somebody laughing though. I qualify to talk now, you know. Qualify to talk. I say when you're newly married, you have boyfriend and girlfriend in marriage. When you become senior in the marriage, you are comrades and friends and partners. Conversational highly. Interactive very highly. Christians Don't die. Christians, don't die. Believers, don't die. They sleep. Why is it they do not die? They do not die because Zoe, God, is in them. Zoe cannot die. Zoe cannot die. Zoe cannot die. Sex dies. The flesh dies, but our spirit lives. So I may sit and fall asleep. I may lie and I may fall asleep. But I am not dead. You cough me too hard, I'll turn around and watch you. And you will jump into the car and run. Threw a dead man into the grave. Elisha's bone. No flesh on the bones. Dry bones. And a dead man jump up. You see what I do inside here, boy? Among the skeletons. Hurry, chair! Who put me here? You are dead in the flesh. But Zoe was still inside here. Our lives must bring alive the lives of people. Go home today and share a little life with all persons and let them live. Go home and live. God's life is the eternal principle of life. Death never visits life. Death never visits life. It visits the flesh. It visits flesh, not Zoe. You are today most celebrated, most in Christ lifted up with him, as you have known in heavenly places. Eternal. Come to share this with you. I have not been selfish with this thing. I have not kept it unto myself alone. I have shared it. And how wonderful it is to live, knowing whether you die or you live, you live. The adult, matured person in Jesus Christ says, let me live. I may bring joy of the Lord to the whole world. Say to people, you can make it. There is in God's program, Zoe, it is eternal. It matters not whether you die or live. You live already, and you shall be living eternally forever with God. And it begins here. I don't know. I always like how Christ speaks. I am come. I am that I am. That you may have Zoe. That you may have life. Eternal.
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1: Grenada's voice of hope.

the news today, property owners across Grenada, Carriacou, Petit Martinique are being encouraged to pay their property tax early to benefit from a 5% discount. The Inland Revenue Division says the discount applies to payments made on or before June 30th. Standard property tax payments can still be made up to August 31st without attracting late penalties. The division is urging property owners whose buildings were destroyed by Hurricane Beryl to submit a notice of objection if they believe their property assessed value should be reduced. Payments can be made online at pay.gov.gd or in the Inland Revenue Division or District Revenue Office. The Ministry of Agriculture has begun a series of stakeholder consultations to update Grenada's national land use policy. The first consultation was held Thursday evening at the St. Andrew's Methodist Church as part of a Climate Resilient Agriculture for Integrated Landscape Management project. The policy review, led by Canadian consultant Kathy Chopik, is aimed at strengthening sustainable land management and building climate resilience. Another consultation is scheduled for Carriacou next week, with the revised national land use policy expected to be completed by July. The ministry is encouraging stakeholders and community members to participate. Regionally, the United Nations Food and Agriculture Organization and the World Food Program are appealing for $202 million to help protect 8.8 million people in 22 high-risk countries from the expected impacts of El Nino. The agencies warned the strong El Nino conditions in the second half of this year could trigger droughts, floods, and storms across parts of Africa, Asia, the Pacific, and Latin America and the Caribbean. The funding would expand support beyond the 1.2 million people already targeted, with assistance including cash transfers, climate resilient seeds, livestock protection, and flood control measures. The U.S. National Oceanic and Atmospheric Administration says there is a 63% chance of weather pattern could strengthen into a super El Nino heading into 2027. UNI Global Union is calling for urgent discussions with CIBC Caribbean and Butterfield Bank over their planned merger, warning of potential impacts on banking workers across the region. Butterfield announced in May it would acquire CIBC's majority stake in CIBC Caribbean in a deal valued at approximately $1.8 billion, with completion expected in the first half of 2027. UNI America's regional secretary, Marcio Monzain, says early engagement with trade unions is critical to addressing workers' concerns and avoiding labor disputes. The global union body says it is prepared to support its Caribbean affiliates throughout the merger process. Internationally, Ukraine has launched what Russia says is its largest drone attack on Moscow since the start of the full-scale war. Russian authorities say nearly 200 drones targeted the capital, injuring 17 people in the Moscow region. Russia's defense ministry claims it intercepted almost 1,000 drones and 4 Ukrainian cruise missiles across the country within 24 hours, while an oil depot at Rostov region was struck, killing one person. Ukrainian President Vladimir Zelensky said the attack was a response to last week's Russian strike on Kyiv and renewed his call for Russia to pursue a diplomatic end to the war. And finally, Apple says it plans to raise the prices of some of its products as soaring memory chip costs continue to drive up production expenses. Outgoing Chief Executive Tim Cook says the company has tried to shield customers from higher costs, but described the current situation as unsustainable. He did not see when the price increases will take effect or which products would be affected. Meanwhile, U.S. President Donald Trump says Apple has agreed to work with chipmaker Intel to manufacture chips to the United States as the global demand for artificial intelligence technology continues to put pressure on chip suppliers. And that's it for news today. I am Eugenia Peters.

0: This is John Jenkins for Teaching Missions International. Welcome to our broadcast of Dave's Devotion for Today. In today's devotion, faith comes by hearing the Word of Christ. Dave encourages us to press into God's Word. And now, Dave's Devotion. Do you want to please God? I do. Sometimes I don't want to do the things that please Him because they might have a personal cost attached to them. Serving the Lord can sometimes be pretty inconvenient. And sometimes I don't think I have enough faith to follow through. The writer of Hebrews in chapter 11, verse 6 says, "Without faith, it is impossible to please God." Wow, that's a pretty strong warning. He doesn't say we can please God a little bit if we don't have faith. He says pleasing God is impossible without it. Faith is a mystery. We can't manufacture it, and we certainly can't fake it. So how do we get faith? Today's familiar passage is brief, but powerful. Let's listen to it. Faith comes by hearing, and hearing by the word of Christ. Romans 10:17. When thinking about faith, it can be helpful to think about a fire. The idea is that faith burns in our hearts like a log burns in a fire. When the log is pulled out of a fire, the fire eventually goes out. The fire needs fuel in order to keep burning. So our faith, when not fueled by the Word, burns out. The Apostle Paul says that faith comes by hearing, and hearing by the Word of God. The Word, then, is the fuel for our faith to burn and thrive. Spending time reading and considering what the Bible has to say feeds our faith. Today, I encourage you to spend regular time reading your Bible. It's instructive. It's motivating. It's encouraging. It will cause your faith to grow stronger and burn brighter. Living out your faith will please God. And that is very good news. Thanks for listening. For full transcripts and replays of all devotions, visit teachmi.com/Dave. And please, join us again on Friday.
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2: Your risk of cancer increases with every sip of alcohol you take. 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The danger is in how much alcohol you drink, not what type of alcohol. Heavy drinking is considered as having more than 4 drinks a day regularly. Your risk of liver cancer increases when you drink more than 5 alcoholic drinks per day. Moderate drinking is up to 1 drink for women and up to 2 drinks per day for men. A 1.5 ounce shot of liquor or 5 ounces of wine counts as 1 drink. It's sometimes hard to count exactly how much you drink, especially if you're having mixed drinks. This is because some mixed drinks contain several shots of liquor, so what is in one glass may add up to a lot more than you think. When your body breaks down alcohol, it makes a compound that can cause cancer. Alcohol can irritate and inflame your organs and tissues. As your body tries to repair itself, can set off errors in your DNA that lets cancerous cells grow. Long-term heavy drinking causes liver inflammation, which can lead to the development of cancer. Alcohol may also cause cell damage in the mouth and the throat. Women who drink alcohol are at increased risk of developing breast cancer because alcohol increases estrogen levels in the body. Women with a family family history of breast cancer are advised to abstain from alcohol. It is important to follow the alcohol consumption recommendation to ensure that you are not drinking excessively. If counting drinks while out seem a bit daunting, try limiting yourself to no more than 2 alcoholic beverages and don't make drinking a daily affair. Until next time, the Grenada Food and Nutrition Council reminds you to eat, look, and feel well in 2022. I am Lichelle Murray.
1: Vitamins and minerals ring a bell. Yes, they keep the body working well.
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0: home and I was like, you know what? Instead of telling you, Lord, who I want to be, I'm going to ask, what are my priorities? And he gave them to me very succinctly. It's my relationship with him. It's my relationship with my husband and then my kids and everything else.
1: Well, if you're a mom struggling with purpose, if you want to do something really big for God, but you don't have the energy or the time, you just can't quite get there, maybe you're already doing it. How's that sound? Your children are the most important mission field you could ever work in. And that's our subject today on Focus on the Family with your host, Focus President and author Jim Daly. Our guest today is Chantel Brewer, and I'm John Fuller.
2: John, you set it up well. Moms are some of the most influential people. I wouldn't say some of. They are the most influential people on the planet. And we can't emphasize enough their importance to the family and in shaping a child's heart for the kingdom of God. And I'm looking forward to this conversation with a mom of five children ranging in ages from 14 to 22. She's written a book called Missionary Mom, Embracing the Mission Field Right Under Your Roof. Not your nose, but probably both would apply.
1: Well, Chantel Brewer is an educator, a youth pastor, a blogger, and works full-time as a prevention coordinator to help middle school and high school girls who have been trafficked and are working to make a new start.
2: Chantel, welcome to Focus.
0: Thank you so much. This is just absolutely a dream come true to be here with you guys.
2: Well, that's very kind. Boy, listening to what you're doing, you sound really busy. And on top of raising the kids, I mean, the work you do with the ladies, the girls, what is that? Describe it for us.
0: So we actually, when our school shut down last year, we've been doing this for a while, but when our school shut down last year, we knew that already teenagers have a hard time if they've been trafficked in their life, going into a regular everyday school setting. Their problems are a little different. They function in a trauma brain. Their teachers don't really know how to take them. Other students don't know how to take them.
2: Right.
0: They don't even know how to take themselves yet. So in a everyday situation, that can get a little bit crazy, and the last thing they care about is a spelling test.
2: Right.
0: So what we did is, based on that understanding of trauma brain, we opened up a classroom. It's actually two rooms. We currently have six, sometimes seven students. We have one who's kind of 1 foot in, 1 foot out. She's not sure yet. She's our middle schooler.
2: Yeah.
0: But for the girls who are bought in and really want to go to school, they just know that they're not handling it in a regular public school. What we do is we provide a space for them. And I'm the educator in the classroom. They're in an online program right now. And so I just support them.
2: Yeah, it's just so awesome because you're also being mom at home and you're an associate pastor and a youth pastor. And, you know, you have a lot of things going on. And I guess that's maybe the place to start. How do you concentrate on your own children when you're taking care of some very broken people?
0: I have really good boundaries. I'm very good at delegating things. I also follow Jesus's lead and take naps. I'm a big fan of it. And when I'm wherever I'm at, I'm all in that space. So I'm a fan of airplane mode on my phone as well.
2: Let me ask you something. I see this in my own wife, Jean, but sometimes I think women particularly can feel a lot of guilt that they're not doing enough, that they don't have time to relax. If you have time to relax, that's guilt.
0: Yeah.
2: And you could be filling that time to do something for the kingdom.
0: Yeah.
2: You sound like a little bit like that kind of person, that you keep a lot of things going. Speak to mom guilt and how not to have mom guilt.
0: Yeah, I think it's when we recognize mom guilt for what it actually is and who it's actually from, it's a little bit easier to shove it off or just not receive it. I definitely still, I'm not perfect at it, but you know, C.S. Lewis does a fantastic job in Screwtape Letters of handing out that idea of, you know, who's really whispering to us and what it means. And I think mom guilt falls under that category. Mm. It's definitely a whisper from not the Lord. It is not God's plan for us to feel guilty. And in my book, I even say, embrace where God has you. If you're called to work, work. Do it to the glory of God. If you are called to be a stay-at-home mom, do it
3: HopeFMGrenada.com.
0: To the glory of God. If you are called to be part-time here, part-time there, I have so much flexibility in just the way that my schedule is, and I have an incredibly capable husband, which has freed me up to be the mom that I get to be and the woman in the community that God's called me to be. So when I see that there's a need, I filter it through what our family's priorities are. And if it fits and I have that capacity.
2: Let me ask you this question. When you look at Proverbs 31, that woman.
0: Yeah.
2: It seems like Christian women have one of two responses. Oh, that's who I want to be. Mm-hmm. Or there is no way that she did all that.
0: Yeah.
2: Speak to that comparison, I guess.
0: Sure. I remember one time going up at retreat, a women's retreat, when I was about 20. I'd been married for a year, and I thought, that's for sure what I want to be. And I asked somebody to pray that I would be more like the Proverbs 31 woman. And then really soon after that, I went home and I was like, you know what? Instead of telling you, Lord, who I want to be, I'm going to ask, what are my priorities? And he gave them to me very succinctly. It's my relationship with him. It's my relationship with my husband, and then my kids and everything else. And the more I keep that priority, I actually weirdly feel like I have the capacity for a lot more. And I don't have to feel guilt because it's something that God's called me to, and it's definitely his work.
2: That is really good. Thank you. May have just answered this, but I want to make sure, when you describe a missionary mom, who does that look like, or who comes to mind?
0: Real missionaries. I was raised with real missionaries. My brother was a missions pastor for several decades. My mother, missionary. Everyone was a missionary, it felt like, except for me. And I, all the way from being single digits, I just remember being very called to my neighborhood, to caring for people in my neighborhood. And it almost bothered me, almost to an offense, which is not okay. But I couldn't understand why everyone kept leaving. And I kept saying, what about the people here? What about the people here? And I realized later that was just how God had wired my heart and who he had asked me to see, that we each have a separate mission field when it comes to beyond our, as a mom, our mission field is our family. But beyond that, each of us is called to a different demographic. And it's not that I'm anti. I've been to mission fields in other countries, but I am definitely a local missionary.
2: Yeah,
0: mama. I'm a community mama.
2: And I actually appreciate that. I mean, our country needs missionaries right now. You know, it's obvious because we're not doing that well in the culture. And there's a phrase, and I love when authors are able to pull out something obscure in Scripture. It's always fun. And you know, sometimes it's the big names like Eugene Peterson and you know, others like that. But in your book, you mention a phrase in Scripture that you wrote about where Jesus said she did what she could.
0: Yeah.
2: And it caught me because I didn't recollect that. Describe that Scripture.
0: Gosh, that story, I studied that story quite a bit in writing this, but it just kept popping up. And what they're talking about is when Mary comes in and she anoints Jesus' feet with the oil. And she is choosing to sit at his feet and choose what is her number one priority, which is her relationship in honoring her Savior. And she doesn't even know what that means yet. She just knows that he's somebody awesome and she wants to be there. And it's the contrast of what's happening around her with Judas causing the grumbling, and he is mad that she's using this perfume because, as we find out later, he's been, you know, not on the up and up with how he's
2: been
0: supposed to be living. Exactly right. He's been filling his own pockets. And so he throws out this accusation to her of, you know, I can't believe you're wasting this. And first of all, I wouldn't have the audacity to say something like that in front of the guy she's anointing, knowing that he's my rabbi, he's my Jesus. I would never be like, you're totally wasting it on Jesus' feet. So it's all, what are you doing? You know, what are you doing to it? I'm sure everyone had a different response, and I would have loved to be there for that moment. It's like siblings where you're all, dude, just be quiet. What are you doing right now? You're going to get in so much more trouble.
2: Right.
0: And you know, what's amazing is that Jesus says, you know, you're always going to have the poor. You're always going to have people who are in need, and you're not actually always going to have me. And she's doing what she could. And then he furthers it by saying, what she's done today is going to be told to everyone everywhere forever.
2: Wow.
0: And I'm like, well, that's such a legacy, you know, and as mamas, that's our goal. You know, our focus.
2: How do you rest in that, though? Again, because in my observation, women can be very unsettled that they're not doing enough pretty much constantly. Mm-hmm. In this phrase of she did what she could, how do you, as a woman, rest in that?
0: I think because my directive comes from God. And right now, I think a lot of what happens is we're allowing our directives to come from everything side by side, everything around us, social media, from other women in our church. We choose somebody and we think, okay, she seems to be how I want my life to be. And so then rather than just having them as somebody who is inspiring, we try to conform ourselves to be that person. But actually, God has called me to be Chantel of my house, right, and with everything that I have before me, with my children and with my husband. And so I can't actually be married to who I'm married to and be her over there. It won't work.
2: You know what you're saying, if I can say it a little differently, that turmoil that so many women feel because of the comparison game, that when you do that, when you're constantly trying to be that other person or obtain some benefit or attribute of that other person, it can leave your soul in a lot of turmoil because you're not being who God made you to be.
0: Or we're not asking him, God, is this what you have for me? Am I supposed to speak in a softer voice? For me, the answer is no. I'm loud. I've always been loud. God uses my voice now. I'm a public speaker. I go and I can speak in front of thousands and be fine with it. I can speak in front of my small church without using a microphone. When I sing,
2: well, you are loud.
0: Yeah, thank you. I am. When I sing, I actually hold the microphone out quite a bit
2: because I have that voice.
0: And I can be quiet, but it's just my spirit's not ever meant to be quiet. Some people are, and they draw in people differently. But, I think, again, it needs to be, we know we're in the right space because it's where God called us, and it lines up with the priorities of our family. Mm-hmm. And whether you have a husband or you're a single mom, whatever your family dynamic is, it doesn't matter. My directive comes from God, and I submit to my husband's authority, and I love honoring my husband. But if I feel like he is asking me, he'll just throw something out and say, hey, do you want to go on this vacation? And I'll say, actually, here's what we have planned during this time. And it isn't that he's steering us wrong, it's that he didn't have that information. And as that woman, I'm the calendar keeper in our house. I don't know what it's like
2: That's
0: in your
2: true.
0: Guys' house.
2: Same.
0: But I always tell the wife if I'm planning something with the couple, I tell the wife when the husband shows up. But it isn't that he's off base, it's that he didn't have all the information. And so together we are able to stick to those priorities. But if you don't know what your priorities are as a family, what are you weighing it against? What's your plumb line? So I think that's a good place to start. And again, with those boundaries, is it honoring to my relationship with God? Is it keeping me in a space where I can pour into my husband as second? He's second to Jesus. And so if there's something getting in the way of that, I can say, nope, that isn't for me. I'm not going to do a nighttime Bible study because family dinner is so important to us. I'm not going to do a Sunday morning anything because church and having that time with my family and that community is a priority for me.
2: So often that prioritization could get so clouded, and you're saying it in such an obvious way. I'm sitting here going, that makes perfect sense. And then it like you can't do it. There's something, the mechanics of it become too difficult to keep straight. So how, in that context, with the woman who hears you and going, oh, that sounds wonderful, how does she then apply that? I mean, that's a pretty big question. But how do you keep constantly coming back to that priority of God, husband, family, others?
0: It almost has to come out just like you said it, not as a chant, but as that's my life motto almost. And for a long time, I had it posted in my house and I had it written in the first page of my Bible, and I would rewrite it regularly. And then every time some new opportunity would come to me, because when you're a busy person, when you do a lot, everyone comes to you to do more. And so I wanted to pray. I used to think that if a pastor asked me to do something, I assumed he prayed about it and he knew I was the one to fill that spot. And now I'm realize he was just like, somebody help me.
2: Well, sometimes that person can draw the pastor's eye because you say yes.
0: Yeah, exactly. They know you'll say yes.
2: Were you okay at saying no?
0: I'm very good at saying no. I'm very comfortable with it, because coming back to that, I want at the end for Jesus to say of me, she did what she could. I don't want to leave anything in that space. And if I'm saying yes to things that are not what I'm supposed to be saying yes to, I'm not going to get that at the end. I'm not going to get him to say that about me.
1: This is Focus on the Family with Jim Daly. And today our guest is Chantel Brewer. And she's written this great book, Missionary Mom, Embracing the Mission Field Right Under Your Roof. That's a great book, and you'll be able to get a copy when you contact us here. Our number is 800, the letter A in the word family, or click the link in the episode notes.
2: Chantel, you mention in your book this idea of martyr mom.
0: Yeah.
2: Describe what a martyr mom is, and then how do women avoid becoming the martyr mom?
0: It's a fake diagnosis that we put on ourselves. It's not a real happening, but in most cases, obviously there's countries where martyrs are, you know.
2: Yeah, it's literal. But in this case,
0: In this case, what we do is we take on that to be a little bit more dramatic, or to say that we're going through something that nobody else could possibly understand, which isn't true. All the other moms actually understand. Because it's difficult for all of us. It's the same, a lot of work for all of us. We might have different struggles because of who we are, our personalities, our temptations, and who our kids are. And so that combination will change things. But in the end, raising kids is hard. It is difficult, and it takes a sacrifice. And I think we look at our sacrifice sometimes, and we mistakenly apply this term to say, well, my life is obviously over. I'm only here for my kids, or I have to give every single thing, which actually Jesus didn't model that either. It was never give every single thing. He had boundaries. He would get in a boat and take off sometimes, you know, which is the equivalent of hiding in the bathroom, right?
2: I mean, it's pretty good.
0: I'll just do it from here, you know. I'll just stay out here on the shore, and y'all just stay there, and I'll say what I got to say. Same idea.
2: You believe wholeheartedly in the power of prayer, and, you know, hopefully all of our listeners do. Describe how you have integrated prayer into your family life.
0: Well, it happens that we have seven of us in the family, so each person was assigned a night to pray. That was kind of handy.
2: Yeah.
0: I don't recommend having five kids just to have that. But and now that our three adult kids have moved out, we have two at home, and so we kind of just share all over the place. But you know what? Nehemiah is such a great model of prayer to me. And, you know, he prays before he speaks every sentence sometimes when he was speaking to the king in the beginning, because what he was approaching was impossible and crazy. And what I propose is raising children is impossible and crazy, unless you are sentence for sentence almost praying about what am I about to say to my kid right now. It's so much less reactive if we are in that prayer with God, and we're asking, what are the words, what am I about to say right now in my flesh versus what am I going to say right now that's going to build this kid up, which makes all the difference. Because I always regret when I don't take that time. I always regret when I just say something quippy, and I think, because I'm funny, I think I'm funny. And, you know, instead, sometimes it's not the right time. And if I would have prayed about it, God might have dropped that in my heart that maybe it's not the right time. But when I leave a situation, no matter how heavy that conversation has been or what the topic is, if I leave and it's been saturated in prayer minute by minute, gosh, we both feel leaving like, thank you, Lord. That was a great conversation instead of...
2: Sometimes in the throes of parenting, you could be, you know, pretty upset about something. Do you recall yourself ever having to gather yourself to say, okay, I've got to manage this differently, and then re-engage with that child of nuisance at the moment?
0: Yeah. And you know, for me, actually, it didn't come when they were younger. I think everyone has their own season of the kids that they just do really well with. And when my kids were younger, I was pretty fine because I'm a pretty chill mom. I'm pretty laid back.
2: So you weren't following them around and correcting everything.
0: No. And, you know,
2: congratulations.
0: Thank you. Yeah. And I think God's a much better speaker to them during certain times where it's like, I'm not supposed to do this. And I knew that my husband and I had really worked hard on setting our expectations on who they were going to be and modeling those expectations of who we expected to be living in our house, you know, who we expected them to be while they lived here. And so I wasn't so worried about that. It's more of the teen ones. And it's honestly, when we get into conversations about things that make me fearful, and I think, okay, and I don't say this, but in my mind, I think this is about to get out of my control. This is not something I actually can control, because they're at an age where now they get to make their own choices. And, you know, pretty soon they're going to be flying the coop. And so I so desperately want them to know something, but I go about it in a way that is kind of spastic instead of helpful.
2: Welcome to parenting.
0: right.
2: So true.
0: So, yeah.
2: You prayed specifically for your son Eli to be a great leader someday. Yeah. I mean, I think that is great. How did you discover that he was inclined to leadership?
0: So when he was about 4 years old, we were part of our church, and I was the the children's pastor there at the time. And I looked back one day and he was standing at the door as what I thought was he was just being a greeter, like a helper greeter, 4 years old. And instead, a man came up to me who I'd not met in person yet. And I later realized he was my boss we were part of the Foursquare denomination and he was our director, division leader. And he said, "Is that your son back there?" And I said, "Yes, what has he done?" You know, I'm like automatically,
2: that's a good point.
0: It's not, you know, some moms are like, "Oh, my kid would never." I get this from my mom. Do my kids need to be punished? Were they involved in whatever you guys right. are doing over there?
2: Assume guilt.
0: I'm like, I look them in the eye from across the room and they're like, "No, I didn't do it. I swear." Yeah. And so he said, I just came in. He was great. But he said, "Hi, my name is Elijah and I'm a pastor here."
2: And he said, "How old?"
0: He was 4. And my face I don't even know how many shades I turned, but I was all, and I still didn't know that this guy was my boss. And I said, "Are you new here?" And we just kind of laughed. And he said, "No, I actually used to be the pastor here." And I'm thinking, what is happening right now?
2: Yeah, right.
0: Where has this just gone? And so for years, he introduced himself as a pastor here, and he would have people call him Pastor Eli. And
2: your just little son.
0: My little son. Uh-oh. And,
2: he'd shake people's hands.
0: He would shake. He has always done a fantastic job of looking people in the eye, shaking their hands, and just being, he's in charge. And he's about 6'2 now with a pretty good head of hair, lots of big curls. And so he probably stands closer to 6'3", I think.
2: Hi, I'm Eli.
0: Yes. Yeah. And he has such a presence when he walks in places. So he's only 19 now, but it's going to be amazing. I'm just excited.
2: It does sound like that young man is destined for something.
0: Yeah,
2: let me ask you, you have a story in the book about you and a friend shopping. And so much of our, the way we learn is through our experiences, right?
0: Yeah.
2: And I don't know if you're a teenager at this time.
0: Yeah.
2: What happened and what great lesson did you come out with?
0: Well, first, I like that you called it shopping because it's actually shoplifting is what
2: yeah,
0: happened.
2: Okay. I didn't want to go there.
0: No, it's fine.
2: You tell
0: it's good.
2: Your story.
0: It's good. So I was 17 at the time. And in my own life, I knew I had been part of youth group. I was a leader in my youth group. I had a fairly broken home, but I really knew who I was supposed to be. And so it was out of character for me to be in this situation. However, I didn't say no to it. And so when I was 17, my friend Jenny asked if she could get a ride to the store to buy a pair of pants. And she used air quotes around the word buy. And I didn't realize that. And so we strolled into Kmart and she took a pair of pants and shoved them right down into her current pants that she was wearing. And then she said, "Let's roll." And I kind of looked around and was a little shocked. And I thought, okay, what are we doing? And instead of sticking up to her and saying no, like I really could have, I rolled with her right out the front door into the arms of an undercover. He was like the security guy. And he rolled us right into the manager's office. And when my dad, they called our parents, my dad showed up. And my dad's an enormous man. He is Middle Eastern, 6'3", and just a very intense man. And so everyone is intimidated by him, including me, but in a really loving way. And he allowed the officers to really lay into me because I knew better. And what he was doing in that time, the way I describe it in the book is that he was reminding me where I came from and letting me kind of feel that authority figure from somebody else, and it worked. That's all I needed. And I definitely was on the verge of tears that whole time. And then for Jenny, she didn't have that. When they called, her dad said, "I don't want her." And my dad was shocked by that and just heartbroken. And so he said, "I'll take her," because we were both minors. And so we had to be released to an authority. And so he drove us to the movie theater, and I was like, "Dad, what are we doing?" I just did not know where this was going, and he didn't say anything. And I knew that he was disappointed in me, and frankly, that's all it took for me. I wasn't going to do that again because that's all I needed, and he knew it. But for her, she needed something different in that moment, and my dad just unbelievably knew that. And so he took us to go see the movie The Lion King. It was out brand new.
2: Oh my goodness.
0: And
2: right after this event.
0: Right after. He drove us from Kmart's office.
2: Security.
0: To their security office. To the movie theater. And he bought us candy and he brought us popcorn. And we sat and we watched that. And she cried through that whole movie. Mm-hmm. And on our way leaving, she said, "I really am so sorry." She apologized to him for putting me in that situation. And what's crazy is that she was a gang member. I mean, we we grew up in a really volatile area. She was a gang member. She had done terrible things. This was on such a low end that,
4: right.
0: You know, it seems like this shouldn't have been where she learned her lesson. But my dad was able to reach into her life in a way and build her up in such a way that she never forgot. And actually, in the book, I say that I've lost touch with her, but actually since she's contacted me, and I really thought, I mean, the way that she lived her life, I honestly thought that she was dead. And she contacted me. I was one of her 12 steps for her AA and NA program was her contacting us. And unfortunately, my dad's passed away since, but, and so she was hoping to contact him, but she's doing so much better.
2: Boy, there's the power of being involved in someone's life.
0: Yeah.
2: I mean, that
0: yeah.
2: she would do that, give yeah. you a call. But what an intuitive father you had
0: yeah.
2: to know this would be the right seed
0: yeah.
2: to plant in her young heart.
0: Yeah.
2: And obviously, she battled, but it came back.
0: She kept it forever. I mean,
2: yeah.
0: she's still, I had a going away party about 5 years after this where I was there with a bunch of my church friends, and she was very drunk, but she still went around to every person at the party and told them that story. Every right. single person. And it had been 5 years. And that was the thing that it was like, that was the thing she was standing on, that there was someone out there that believed that she could.
2: Mm-hmm.
0: Yeah.
2: Boy, I'm sorry you lost your father, but I'm sure he was very proud of
0: you.
2: And just felt, you know, really good toward the daughter you've become.
0: Thank you.
2: Tears me up thinking of that, but this has been really good. Missionary mom, it's what it's all about, and you've described it so well today. Thanks for being with us, and I hope you can get a copy of the book. If you're a mom and you're listening, I think you need to get a copy, and I think Chantel has done a great job putting together the things that you need to do to keep that priority right. God first, husband, kids, and others. And it's that simple, yet yeah. so complex. But really, get a hold of us, get a copy of the book, give a gift of any amount. We'll send it as our way of saying thank you. If you can't afford it, ask for it, and we'll get it out to you, knowing someone else will take care of the cost of that. Chantel, thanks for being with us today.
0: Thank you so much for having me.
1: Mm-hmm. 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

0: This is The Reality. And a hearty hello to you from me, Dudley Anderson. Welcome to The Reality, a half-hour talk show talking about the reality of real life as found through Jesus Christ. If you've got a story to tell of the reality of Jesus in your life, I would love to hear from you. Please do email me, dudley@surereality.net. Don't worry if you missed it. I'll give you that email address again later on in the show. Today we speak to Jonathan Ferguson, preacher and CEO of Revival Culture Now. Revival Culture Now's vision is to model the love and the leadership and the impact and the power of the original Acts Church in today's world. Jonathan is also a best-selling author of 8 books and active as a social media influencer. Jonathan Ferguson came to know Jesus as his Lord and Savior at the age of 8.
1: I like to say I was a good sinner. I never used profanity. I never been drunk. I've never gotten into substance abuse. But I knew that I didn't really come into the knowledge of salvation. I was just kind of mimicking something that I've seen in church. I was not in the clear, and the Holy Spirit began to convict me. And I knew if I died, I would not go to heaven. And he's not just the convictor and the counselor. He's the comforter. And it's his job to transform us, not our job. And we have to surrender to his power and his spirit to change us.
0: Well, it's my pleasure to have Jonathan Ferguson today on Skype on The Reality. Thank you so much for joining us. Apostle Jonathan, you are a preacher, the CEO of a ministry called Revival Culture Now. You do television ministry, radio ministry, write books, incredible stuff. But I need to ask you, as I always do, how did you come to know Jesus as your own personal Lord and Savior?
1: Well, I really believe I had a call in my life from birth, and I had just a sense of God's hand on my life. Of course, that doesn't mean I was saved. I came into salvation at the age of 8, and I did not stay committed as I grew. I like to say I was a good sinner. I didn't do certain things, like I never used profanity. I never drunk alcohol. I've never been drunk. I've never gotten into substance abuse. So I was a good sinner, but I knew that I didn't really come into the knowledge of salvation. I was just kind of mimicking something that I've seen in church. Right. And I wanted to serve God, and I wanted to live for Jesus. And I had given him my heart because that's the only thing I was taught to do. But I was not in the clear, and the Holy Spirit began to convict me around the age of 16. And I knew if I died, I would not go to heaven. It was not condemnation. It was the conviction of the Holy Spirit. And January 15th, 2001, I had a real encounter with Jesus Christ. Mm. And I knew he was in the room with me. I've had a lot of visions and things since then, just like Paul on the road to Damascus in Acts chapter 9. Where he's seen Jesus, he had seen Jesus, and that was the credentials of his apostleship, that he had seen Jesus, just like the original apostles. And I've had visions where I've seen Jesus after that point, but I didn't see him at that point. I just felt a personified physical presence with me. And I knew it was Jesus Christ. And that changed my life forever. It was a Monday. It was a Monday evening, and I went back to school. I was a senior in high school at that time, and I went back to school, and everything was different. And I was witnessing at lunch tables. I was preaching the gospel without being religious about it. People made a connection, because prior to that, I was very popular in my high school and around the city as a young kid, as a teenager, and it was a drastic difference in my lifestyle after that point with my initial encounter with Jesus Christ. So that changed my life forever. Mm-hmm. And I never felt the presence of God so real. And I said to myself, and I don't remember, but I believe I said it in a prayer, that if Jesus is that real, no one in their right mind would not serve him. And I knew people the only problem with people coming to Christ was they did not have a real experience or encounter with him. Mm-hmm. And that changed my life forever.
0: Mm-hmm. Mm-hmm. Certainly does. Wow. Incredible stuff. You said, before this experience, you believed you had a call on your life, even before you gave your life to Jesus. How did you know that?
1: Well, when I played toys, my toys were preachers. I had Ninja Turtle toys, so Shredder was...
0: Ninja Turtle preacher, right?
1: Shredder was the pastor. I could have picked one of the heroes, but I picked the villain. But isn't that a testimony of grace? God picked the villain, and we all were the villains, and he changed our lives.
0: Yeah. Yeah, incredible stuff, amazing. You said too that you went back to school and things were different. Was that just through your eyes, or did people notice difference in you?
1: People noticed a difference. So 3 months later, I preached my first sermon at my home church, and a lot of my high school friends, they came to hear that sermon. And when I went to college, on a full scholarship. And they nicknamed me Reverend. That was my nickname in college. Hmm. They called me Rev. So everyone knew something was different, and people began to become curious and inquisitive about their walk with the Lord because of that. So I didn't really, of course I knew I was changed, but I didn't know it was impacting people around me as much.
0: Now, I'm just curious because you said that, you were a good sinner, so to speak, not involved in drugs and all the other nasty stuff. So, I'm wondering, what was different then in your life after you received Jesus?
1: It was the purity, the relationship, a real genuine relationship. And I did things. I had a problem with girls and sexual immorality. Prior to marriage, I had only slept with one female, but it was still a thing in my heart. It was still a thing in my life, pornography, things like that. So I didn't have any behavioral sins other than sexual sins, masturbation, pornography, things like that. But when people looked at me, I was the pastor's kid. I was a PK, so I could do nothing wrong. My behavior was modified to look like Christianity, but I knew my heart. I knew my heart was wrong. And that's what Ezekiel said, that God would take out the heart of stone, mm-hmm. and it would give us a heart of flesh. Mm-hmm. And the Old Testament talks about how the heart is deceitful and wicked above all things. Who can know it? Mm-hmm. Mm-hmm. So I felt that. That's what the conviction of the Spirit comes to do. And when the Holy Spirit came, as Jesus promised in Acts chapter 1, and when he came in Acts chapter 2 in the upper room, the first thing that happened was he convicted those who were around of their sins. So I had never had that experience. I just had a knowing that God's hand was on me, but I had never been convicted of the reality that I was not good.
0: Mm-hmm. And the truth, the reality is, as you've rightly expressed, we can live a good life and act out a good life, but the truth is, the heart is still corrupt to the core, because the Bible says, we're born into sin, all have sinned and come short of the glory of God. And you've just described sinful notion or thinking. And Jesus also said, for example, that if we look at a woman with lust in our heart, we commit adultery. So we actually commit the sin, although we don't physically do it, we do it in the heart. So there is a need. Somebody perhaps is just listening to you today and thinking, oh, he's talking a lot of nonsense. I'm a good man. I'm okay, Jack. I don't need this God stuff in my life. I don't do bad stuff. But we all need him, don't we?
1: We need him. And I would say, don't listen to me. Invite the Holy Spirit. Ask God to show you where you stand with him. And change your heart, because that's what happened to me. I was in church every Sunday. One of my punishments growing up was I could not go to church. So it took the conviction of the Spirit. And that's something that no one can avoid. That's something that's beyond theology. It's beyond arguments. It's beyond belief systems and choices of religion. And when God's Spirit begins to deal with us, No one can run from that reality.
0: This is just very interesting as we're chatting, Jonathan. We're going to get onto your work in just a minute, but you know, just thinking a little bit about this, you know, in the change in our hearts and our attitudes. The scripture says that the Holy Spirit, as you've rightly put, is the convictor of the world in regard to sin, righteousness, and judgment. But when we receive Jesus as Lord and Savior, he becomes the counselor. So again, perhaps somebody listening up today is still battling with some of these things in his or her life, and he knows Jesus as Lord and Savior. How do I open myself up to the counsel of the Holy Spirit to help me to get through these things? For example, you know, dealing with pornography, for example.
1: Mm-hmm. You know, I'm glad you said that, because I was thinking that. And he's not just the convictor and the counselor, he's the comforter.
0: Yeah.
1: So he understands where we are. And it's his job to transform us, not our job. Now, we can renew our minds, and that's really the equation for transformation, according to Romans chapter 12, verses 1 and 2. First, we have to submit our lives to God. We have to offer our lives to him and come to a place of vulnerability. I think a lot of people try so hard to be Christian that they're not vulnerable enough for the Spirit of God to work out the life of Christ in us. Mm. We have to become vulnerable because he's the comforter. And we have to know that without him, we can't do anything. And we have to surrender to his power and his Spirit to change us. And that happens gradually. As everyone knows, everyone has weaknesses. But I don't have the same weaknesses and struggles that I had last year, because the Bible says in 2 Corinthians chapter 3 in the last verse, verse 18, we are being changed and transformed from glory to glory. So we become more like Jesus the more we spend time with him. And that goes back to Romans 12. How do you open up to the counsel or the comfort of the Spirit? And I think it's as simple as the Bible says. It says, after we offer our lives to him, a living sacrifice, verse 2, it says, then we can be transformed by the renewing of our mind. And it's the renewing of the mind that comes about by the word of God, through the scripture. And when you get in the scripture, the voice of the Spirit is the voice of the word. And when you get in the word of God to learn the word of God, your mind gets renewed, and now you're open to his counsel. It's the Spirit of God that makes the scriptures alive. So the Spirit and the scripture, they're inseparable. Mm-hmm. You need the scripture and you need the Spirit, and they will always back each other.
0: Mm-hmm. Word and Spirit. I always say that the Word of God confirms the actions of the Spirit, and the Spirit activates the Word of God. We have to, you know, we have to check out all the spirituality in our lives by what is written in the Word of God. And likewise, the Holy Spirit makes the Word of God come alive in our lives. Good stuff. Jonathan, that's thank amazing. You so much. Yeah, thank you so much for sharing that. We're going to take a little break, and when we get back, I'm going to ask you about your work.
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0: You're listening to The Reality. I'm Dudley Anderson. If you've just joined us, perhaps clicked on in on our podcasts, it's really good to have your company. Just to remind you that The Reality is indeed podcast through the website surereality.net. If you've been listening up today and you have some questions in your heart, I would love to answer those questions or perhaps pray with you. Feel free to email me, Dudley at surereality.net. That is Dudley, spelled D-U-D-L-E-Y, at surereality.net. But today on The Reality, we're speaking to Jonathan Ferguson, CEO of Revival Culture Now. Jonathan came to know Jesus as his Lord and Savior at the age of 8, but he didn't commit his life to Christ until the age of 16. Jonathan grew up in a church environment. He believed he was, in his words, a good sinner. That is, he wasn't involved in drugs, alcohol, or loose living. He tried to mimic the Christian lifestyle. But at age 16, the Holy Spirit broke through and began to work in Jonathan's life. He realized that his faith was not real. In fact, if he died, he would not go to heaven. Jonathan surrendered his life to Jesus Christ to serve him for the rest of his life. The change was evident. Jonathan returned to school, in fact, and began preaching in school. He developed a desire to preach the Word of God wherever he went. This radio show's title, The Reality, is based upon Colossians 2 verse 17. It reminds us that the reality of real Christian living can only be found in a total surrender to God through Jesus Christ. These things we face in life are a mere shadow. The reality, however, is found in Christ. Jonathan Ferguson sensed the call of God at an early age. Jonathan now heads up Revival Culture Now, a ministry moving in the miraculous. In fact, Jonathan Ferguson has witnessed people being raised from the dead. Let's pick up our conversation with Jonathan Ferguson once again to find out more. Well, I'm speaking to Jonathan Ferguson today on The Reality. We've just found out how he gave his life to Jesus and Jesus transformed his life. God is in the business of transformation, and I thank God for that. Jonathan, you run a ministry entitled Revival Culture Now. Tell us about that.
1: Revival Culture. Well, the doors open in the middle of the pandemic. And while everyone was closing doors, we were opening ours. And we just believe that Jesus, according to Hebrews chapter

0: who was healed from COVID-19 through faith in Jesus Christ. And of course, she began to turn towards Jesus after that. But that was a real threat. And it's called revival culture because I believe the book of Acts is a book of revival. You won't see the word revival if you're reading it in English. But if you read the original language, the word revival is in Acts chapter 3, verse 19. It says Jesus will be contained and held in the heavens until the times of refreshing and the restoration of all things. And the word refreshing in the original language is revive, to bring back to life. And speaking of bringing back to life, that's one of the things that marks our ministry. In 2 years, we've seen 7 resurrections from the dead. We've seen paralysis healed. We've seen blinded eyes open. We've seen deaf ears open. And we believe that we're living in the book of Acts.
1: That's quite phenomenal. You say you've actually witnessed resurrection from the dead?
0: Yes.
1: Can you give us a story?
0: Let me start with this story. And that is, all the resurrections are not my story. And I like to bring that up because we train people in the power of God. That's one of the highlights of our ministry. Ephesians chapter 4 says that the apostles and the prophets and the teachers and evangelists and pastors, our job is to equip people and train them to do ministry. So I've only participated in 2 resurrections. The other 5 have been performed by people who have been properly equipped, as Ephesians 4 tells us to do. So these are other members in the church. One of my testimonies of the resurrection from the dead is the child of a high profile individual. So I can't mention the name yet until another year. And they actually died from a vaccine. And I remember the body being there, blue and black. And while I was walking to the room to pray, because I believe it was not God, the Bible talks about in 1 Corinthians 15, that it is possible to die before your time. I think one of the biggest mistakes of the church is everyone that dies, we either put them in heaven, or if they die, we say it's the will of God. And the Bible's very clear that there are people who died before their time, which is why there are other testimonies of resurrections in the scripture in both the Old and New Testament. I knew by the Spirit that this person was not supposed to be dead. And as I was going to pray for them, when I saw the body, before I saw the body, while I was walking in the room, all these clips were playing in my head of how possibly this individual would be raised from the dead. And I remember stories about Smith Wigglesworth, how he picked someone literally out of a coffin and threw them against the wall. You can Google that and find that story. Stories of Elijah. And when I got in the room, I didn't have the chance to do anything. I was about to point and say in Jesus' name, and before I can finish saying Jesus, life came back into their body.
1: And how long do you think they were dead?
0: This person was only dead about 4 minutes,
1: possibly. And that was confirmed? No heartbeat, no breathing?
0: Oh, yes, it was confirmed.
1: Wow, okay.
0: Yeah, the body was blue and black. The other testimony of a person, they actually had the tag on their toe. And we have the picture of the confirmation of death, the time of death.
1: Goodness me.
0: Yes, and they were raised from the dead. So that's the only other one I participated in. Wow. There are other people in the congregation that participated in the others.
1: That's incredible. Well, praise God. And again, anybody listening up, we encourage them to get into the Word of God. We just said earlier that the Word confirms the actions. And so we need to find out what the Word of God says. And thank you for sharing that with us. Jonathan, you also said, I believe on the website I read, it says, Revival Culture Now's vision is to model the love and the leadership, the impact and the power of the original church in today's world. How would you describe the original church?
0: The original church was a force and an influence that the devil could do nothing about.

0: I think right now Christianity has just become almost another religion in a lot of ways. But the original church was such a voice of influence that everyone had to deal with it. Everyone had to face the reality that this man named Jesus was actually raised from the dead. And because of that, he was the one sent to die for our sins. So the prophecies of the Messiah were prominent. It was a religion birthed out of a religion. Christianity, really, you have Judaism and then you have Christianity, and those are two different religions, but the same God. The God of the Jews is the God of the Christians. Mm-hmm. And the history of how it was primed and set up in the world looking for a leader, that this superpower was known for God working with them. And this man named Jesus shows up and he's an icon. I mean, no one is more popular than Jesus. He's hated, he's loved, but everyone knows him. And then he dies on the cross, and the Bible says in Matthew 28 that the entire earth was dark. So these were major things taking place. He upset governments. They were looking for a new king, and you know, he was killed because of on treason. Pilate and Herod and the governments and the kings of the day, they didn't want another king. They didn't want a superpower. So everyone knew who Jesus was. And now he's raised from the dead. So it's just completely different. It's not a church on a corner and or a Bible belt in a specific city or a nation, or it's not an American faith. This is the resurrection of a man named Jesus, who people believe to be the coming king to rule the world. Mm. He's raised from the dead, and now everyone's hearing about it.
1: Mm-hmm. And this message, the resurrection of Jesus, was very radical at the, well, it's still radical today, the resurrection of the dead, but it was radical in the days of the early church. You know, we had the Pharisees who believed in resurrection, and the Sadducees who disagreed in any form of resurrection, and here come the disciples and they're preaching the resurrection, the living resurrection, active resurrection of Jesus Christ. It was a radical a statement, a radical move, and it radically impacted the world. Do you think that we need a message like that today?
0: I think we need to understand that message and its implications so we can see its DNA still woven in our culture. I think when we think the cross and we think Jesus, we think church, and we don't think God coming to save his planet.
1: But he has, and he is. We've got to get out there and get the job done. Fantastic. Oh, yes. Jonathan, we've been chatting a while. Just in closing, I'd like to ask you, if you've got a word for somebody perhaps listening up and they find themselves in the pit of life, what's your word for them today?
0: That is impossible with God. God always raises us up out of our lowest places. I know it sounds simple, but that's the first thing that comes to my spirit when you ask me that.
1: How can I find that?
0: I think people try to avoid the low place, but I would embrace it. He said, in your weakness, then I'm made strong. And don't lose hope in it. The low place is not the end. It's not the end of your future. It's not the end of your life. That's the place where God can be really shown in your life, and he can come in and show himself to be who he is. When you're out of options, when you don't have anything or anyone to turn to, now it's just you and God. And that's actually a really, really good place to be in.
1: Absolutely. Jesus faced a low place in his life, and he hung upon the cross. And we read in Hebrews, it tells us to fix our eyes on Jesus, who for the joy set before him endured his low place, his pit, the cross, and saw himself victorious on the other side. Fantastic. Jonathan Ferguson, thank you so much for joining us today on The Reality. Well, it's my pleasure today to have spoken to Jonathan Ferguson for The Reality. To remind you, if you have any questions, I'd love to hear from you. You can write to me by email, dudley@surereality.net. If anything we've mentioned so far in the program has just, you know, struck a chord in your heart, I'd love to receive an email from you. We can pray and chat together. dudley@surereality.net. You know, as I was listening to Jonathan Sherry's testimony with us, Matthew chapter 7 from verse 13 to 14 came to mind when Jesus says, "Enter by the narrow gate, for wide is the gate and broad is the way that leads to destruction. And there are many who go by it, because narrow is the gate and difficult is the way that leads to life. And there are few who find it." That path to eternal life is narrow. You know, we get so distracted by the things of the world, the shadows in the world, that we lose sight of the reality of the path that leads us to eternal life. Jesus is the way, the truth, and the life. And there's no other way to get to that place of life except by surrendering our lives to Jesus. We cannot mimic faith, just as we heard today in The Reality. If you'd like to know more, I would love to chat with you. dudley@surereality.net. 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
5: Welcome to Reaching Your World with Luis Palau. People often ask, where is God when bad things happen? Today, Luis reminds us that God is always right there, and He cares very much.
4: Have you ever been on the receiving end of a 3 a.m. phone call? Have you listened in shock as you get the news that you prayed you would never hear? Someone has said, we're all one phone call from our knees. We live in a world filled with shocks, tragedies, and setbacks. People ask, how could God allow cancer, abuse, rape, murder, slavery, genocide? The truth is, these tragedies break God's heart and make Him very righteously angry. God did not intend the world to be this way. Humanity rebelled against God and chose to sin, and we still do it. Did you know that while God is not the cause of these tragedies, He can still use them for His purposes? C.S. Lewis once said, pain is God's megaphone to a deaf world. Paul writes to Timothy, in the presence of God and of Christ Jesus, who will judge the living and the dead, and in view of His appearing and His kingdom, I give you this charge, preach the word of God, in season and out of season, with great patience and careful instruction. Tragedies often open up even tough people, and you can lead them to the good news of Jesus Christ. This is truly the only place where real hope and peace can be found in a broken, tragic world. Trust God to use you. You just start today. This is Luis Palau.
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0: Hallelujah. Oh, it's my pleasure as usual to be here with you another time. Welcome to Elevate. Hallelujah. My theme today is who dropped you? Who dropped you? And my scripture is taken from 2 Samuel chapter 4, verse 4. And as we read, Jonathan, Saul's son, had a son who was lame in his feet. He was 5 years old when the news about Saul and Jonathan came from Jezreel. And his nurse took him up and fled. And it happened as she made haste to flee that he fell and became lame. His name was Mephibosheth. To connect the text, we go back a bit. We see that Israel was in battle against the Philistines. And the king and the prince died in the battle. The custom was that when a king dies, in order to make sure that an heir from the king's family or the royal family is not alive to take up or to contest whosoever won the battle, the entire lineage was wiped out. Now, the interesting thing about this, we're doing a little bit of a background, you know, background studies. We see that this boy never knew his mother. The possibility then is that he never really knew his mother or never had his mother around. And this nurse was placed with a mandate to take care of this child from birth. So this is all this child knew. And the Bible says, I guess because of the extent of the relationship between this woman or this maid and the child, it is obvious the bond was great. And understanding the culture of the day, she took this child up as her own blood and she fled with him because she was afraid that they will come, the Philistines will come, and when they come, they find this child and this child will be destroyed. But as the Bible says, somebody, that as she took him up with all great good intentions to make sure that he stays alive, that she dropped him. Today I ask the question, who dropped you? Or who did you drop? Hallelujah, when we consider, hallelujah, when someone is dropped, whether be they're dropped from a high location or a low location, injury can take place. And the injury could be intense or it could be slight. But the fact about the matter is that this child dropped, and when he dropped, he was left crippled. The Bible states that he was taken to a place called Lodibar. Now, as we go back to the text, glory be to God, we see where this child was only 5 years old. We see that at 5 years old, that there are five main areas developed already in a child's life. The cognitive development. This is the child's ability to learn and solve problems. Social and emotional development. Speech and language development. Fine motor skills development. Gross motor skills development. So we know that at 5 years old, this child was very much aware of the fact that he was different and that he came from royalty, which means that this child was already accustomed having his own way. He was accustomed having everything, hallelujah, his heart desires in terms of attention, in terms of material goods, in terms of what he wanted to eat, where he wanted to go. He already knew that he was in a vantage position that he could have made demands. Hallelujah. For he was from royalty. We see as the maid took him up and as she fled with him, we see that she had to take him to a place called Lodibar. When you look at the definition of Lodibar, Lodibar speaks of a place, hallelujah, barrenness, a place of no communication, a place that there was absolutely nothing going on. In other words, it was classed as the slums. I had the opportunity of going to Kenya some years ago. And when you consider the slums of Kenya, listen, it is unimaginable. It's a place of total dismal, there's hopelessness. This child was placed in a position and taken to Lodibar, a place of nothingness. Listen to me, I believe with all my heart that this was part of God's plan because of him being a prince, one of the princes of Israel. He had to be hidden. He had to be placed in a place where he was going to be undetected. And what is better, or where could have been better than Lodibar? Who will go looking for a prince in Lodibar? The Bible says, hallelujah, glory be to God, that this boy from 5 years old, when all, hallelujah, His skills were developed. Emotionally was taken, grabbed, ripped from royalty, a life of pomp and flair and lavishness, and placed in Lodibar. You could imagine the chaos and the confusion in the mind of this child. You could imagine this child, hallelujah, having to reason and make the contrast between what he knew, hallelujah, and where he was placed. I could well imagine it would have been absolute confusion. I don't know who you are today, but you was dropped. Somebody dropped you. Somebody was placed as guardian of your soul. Somebody was placed, hallelujah, as your overseer. It might have been your mother. It might have been your father. It might have been your grandmother. But whatever happened along the way, you were dropped. And when you sit and you look at your life today, your life has no meaning. You have tried and tried and tried to raise your head above water. And somewhere, somehow, it's as if somebody invisible would push it back down, because you were dropped. And because you are in a barren place, I invite you, hallelujah, to the only one who can change the dynamics or the trajectory of your life. His name is Jesus Christ. He is a way maker. He is a restorer. Every time it feels as if you're getting ahead, something happens to bring you back to stage one. Whosoever was responsible for guarding you, for protecting you, somewhere along the line, hallelujah, they dropped you. They might not even have known that they dropped you. They might not even have known that you were violated by a father that was supposed to be your guardian. And mommy don't know that your father has been molesting you. Your brother has been molesting you. The neighbor has been molesting you, for you were dropped. And you feel as if you can't go further. You feel as if you can't get over this hurdle in your life. Today I encourage you, hallelujah, to accept the one who could calm the waters, the one, hallelujah, who could still the sea, the one who is able to restore in ways that you cannot imagine. For my Bible states that every man in Christ is a new creature. All things have passed away, and behold, all things have become new. Today he wants to change your DNA, hallelujah, and put his stamp upon your life, hallelujah. He wants to make you a member of a royal priesthood, a peculiar people. If only you would give him a chance. Who dropped you? You might be in a situation where you have experienced so much abuse. You've seen daddy beat mommy relentlessly, and this has affected you in a way that is frightening. This has affected you in a way that is torturous. You did not even understand until maybe this point why you are how you are, because somebody dropped you. Somebody was supposed to be an example in your life. Somebody was to be a guardian of your soul. Somebody was supposed to nurture you, provide for you, hallelujah, enhance your life, protect you, but that person dropped you. This five-year-old child experienced being dropped the same way how you feel insufficient, hallelujah, the same way how you feel that you ain't got no worth, the same way how you feel that everybody better than you, the same way how you feel that you have to prove yourself to everybody, that, oh God, somebody dropped you. I want to deal with the person also today. Who did you drop? You're a member of the body of Christ. And being a member of the body of Christ, today, God is asking you, who did you drop? God placed babies in your hands, spiritual babies God placed in your hand, that you would wrap your arms around them. You would speak into their lives. You would pray and you would fast, that you, hallelujah, were placed to be a guardian of their soul. You were placed to pour into their lives, to be an example, so that these babies will be birthed and become full-fledged, strong members of the body of Christ, not sick and lame in the foot. But you dropped them. The Bible states excitingly that there was a time that King David had finished or rested from his warring at that particular time. And he stood in the palace and he said, is there anyone, any existing member of the household of Saul that I can bless? Someone stepped forward and said, yes, there is a grandson. His name is Mephibosheth and he is in Lodebar. King David decided, go and fetch him. Hallelujah. Somebody, I don't know who you are today, but excitedly I tell you that yes, you were dropped, but this is your time. This is your season. This is your moment for a supernatural intervention from God himself. The Bible states that when Mephibosheth was brought before King David, the Bible says that he bowed himself and he said, oh King, how can you consider a dog like me? Situations in life, people, circumstances can make you feel as if you have no worth. Mephibosheth, after years, hallelujah, of being in a place of nothingness, because I'm here to remind you again, your environment can also determine, hallelujah, your outcome. Glory be to God. So that's why you have to be careful of the friends that you keep, where you go, who you share your secrets with. Glory be to God. Because Mephibosheth saw himself like a dog. Glory be to God. From low self-esteem, the whole issues emotionally had taunted his mind. I am very sure that Mephibosheth at times remembered where he came from, that he was royalty, but at the same time, he considered himself like a dog. The Bible says, hallelujah, that King David made a decision that from this moment on, Mephibosheth, glory be to God, was welcome and invited to live in the palace. And every single thing that his father and his grandfather owned, glory be to God, it was to be given back to him. Now tell me this, what is the likelihood of living in Lodebar maybe for 40 odd years, and all of a sudden, you see chariots, you see royal guards coming to get you? I could well imagine that Mephibosheth was afraid that his secret was found out and that the guards came to kill him. I'm here to tell you today that there are times, hallelujah, that what you think is evil, it's God's plan and it's God's route to bring you into your destiny. People may feel that they're talking this or they're doing that to prevent you from accessing what is rightfully yours. But I'm here to tell you today that God always has a plan in the plan. Glory be to God. Mephibosheth became a member of the royal family, sat at the table with the king, and enjoyed the benefits of the kingdom, that which was rightfully his destiny. God is a God of restoration today. He's a God that is able to restore in ways that we can't begin to imagine. It doesn't matter the injury when you were dropped. It doesn't matter whether it's physical, emotional, spiritual. God is saying, hallelujah, that there's no situation too hard for him to deal with. Who dropped you? It doesn't matter. The restorer of your soul has presented a case to you. Give Jesus a chance in your life. This is Minister Cassandra Powder, as always, encouraging you to give Jesus your all, for he is the ultimate restore of your soul. Blessings.
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5: Dissecting a book called Message to the Black Man in America. I am concerned about the inroads that the Nation of Islam has made into the black community. Now, I'm not opposed to Islam as such, and I certainly have no bone to pick with the Nation of Islam. But they represent, or at least publicly declare, that they represent Almighty God, better known to the Muslims as Allah. And I also, being a representative of Almighty God, Jehovah, I am concerned with anything that mentions God. And I always am anxious to seek out any new information, to always check out where I am to be sure I'm still on the right track, that I haven't made an error in judgment and then end up somewhere I don't want to be. And so the black Muslim, or the Nation of Islam, has been making inroads into the black community and siphoning off many, many young black men who have become disenchanted with Christianity and all of its foibles and all of its hypocrisy and racism down through the years. And I can understand that. However, my concern is that anyone that's contemplating making a move, either leaving Christianity, going to Islam, or leaving Christianity, going nowhere, or that may be in Islam and thinking about coming to Christianity, or maybe right in the middle of the road, don't know which way to go, kind of want to decide or try to find a way to go, then I think that it's important that you have this information. Now, I'm only using this book because I do not know Mr. Elijah Muhammad, and I have nothing against Mr. Elijah Muhammad. He's never done anything to me. But anytime you put anything in print and put it out to the public, then you commit yourself. That's hard copy. You can't delete that. It's out there. People have it. They're going to read it. Now, the title of this book, and this book is basically one of the foundation stones of the black Muslim movement, or the Nation of Islam. What we have today in Minister Louis Farrakhan and the Nation of Islam, better known as the NOI, it started out, and its foundation is Mr. Elijah Muhammad, the Honorable Elijah Muhammad, to give honor where honor is due. And he wrote a book, and this book is sort of like the foundation, the basic principles of what black Muslims believe. Now, the title of the book is, quote, Message to the Black Man in America. Well, I am in America, and if you have not noticed, I am a black man. Therefore, I take this message to be a message to me. Well, if you have a message for me, I want to, first of all, know what the message is, and then I want to know, is the message true? If you had written a book and it said a message to the black men in America, with the exception of Fred Price, then I wouldn't read it, because I would have known the message wasn't for Fred. But see, when you say message to the black man, then that, in my limited reasoning ability, says that's all black men in America. And I'm in America. As I said last week, I'm not coming to America. I am in America. I'm a black man. So the message is to me. I want to know what the message says, and then I want to know, is the message true? Okay? Now, in Message to the Black Men in America, copyright 1965 by Elijah Muhammad, Mr. Muhammad makes a statement on page 221. Now, I read this book in detail, not to find any fault with it, but just to find out what the message was, so that I would know if the message is for the black man, and I'm a black man and I'm in America, why I need to know what the message is. If you have a message for me, well, tell me the message. I want to know what the message is. And then I got to check out the message to find out is the message true, because I've had other messages to me, a black man in America, and they've been lies to me. I had a message that told me I was inferior. That was a lie, because I'm not inferior. There was another message that told me I was cursed because of Ham way back in the book of Genesis. And I found out after studying the book that they claim that came out of, that it's a lie. I am not cursed, and my skin color is not the result of a curse. Right. So folk have lied to me down through the years. So I don't trust anybody until I check them out. And if what you say is true, it will bear checking out. In fact, once I check it out, it's going to look more like the truth than it did before I checked it out. So you shouldn't be afraid to have something examined. Huh? Man, I got a watch on my hand here that was given to me as a gift. My Lord. Almost 17 years ago. And it's supposed to be solid gold. Supposed to be solid gold. Well, a lot of stuff look like gold. Feel the weight of that watch. Now, of course, lead is heavy. Might be lead. Well, I want, you know, man gave me this watch and said it was a very valuable watch. And 17 years ago, I checked it out. Amen. And 17 years ago, this watch cost $8,500. 17 years ago. And I wanted to find out, you know, currently, and a couple of years ago, I went and had it checked out, and the man told me this watch now sells for $14,000. So it bore checking out. I mean, it went through the test. I checked it out. This didn't come out of Cracker Jack's, Dan. It's the real stuff. And so I'm glad to know now. I'm real, real glad to know that I got the real stuff. Because, see, they got a lot of copies out there. Look like, feel like, but ain't. So I'm suspect of any message. And when you tell me you're speaking on behalf of God, I want to check you out. And if you are for real, then your message ought to bear examination. On page 221, Mr. Muhammad, now we've gone through a lot of this so far. I didn't go through the whole book, but we went through a lot of stuff, and none of it has checked out up till now. The message is flawed up till now. So I'm still checking to see if perhaps the message can be redeemed. There may be some redeeming qualities here. So let's check this out. On page 221, and I do this because I believe, well, I know God gave me the assignment to do this, but I believe his purpose is so that people will know the truth. Amen. It's fine with me if you are a Muslim. I don't have a problem with that. I ain't changing nothing in my life. You know, so I'm not against that. I mean, and if everybody turned to be a Muslim tomorrow, it don't change me. So I'm not against anybody. It's not an attack, but it's for information's sake, so that you'll know what you're really into, because I know that Muslims, black Muslims, are just like Christians. Amen. Hey, black Muslims are just like black Christians. Most of them don't really read the Bible. Black Christians don't. Most Christians that go to most church don't know nothing about the Bible. They just go strictly by what their pastors tell them. Amen. And I'm sorry to say their pastors don't always tell them the truth. Amen. And sometimes the reason they don't is because they don't know it themselves. Amen. You can't impart what you don't know, because somebody lied to them and they never bothered to check it out. It's always been that way, so it must be right. Right? Wrong. See? And so I know that Muslims are the same way. They get hyped up and caught up in the fact that, well, Christianity is racist and Christianity is the white man's religion and all that kind of stuff, and the white man has oppressed the black man and all those things. And it's, that last thing is true. They have oppressed it. And so out of anger, out of frustration, out of the sense of betrayal, they have left Christianity, jumped ship, and have gone over here. Fine, that's great. I mean, that's your prerogative to do that. But I just want to know, do you really know what you're into? Do you really know what you've left? See, they tell us that Islam is the natural religion of the black man because Christianity is a white man's religion. Well, see, again, that's what he lied to us. Just like they show us pictures of and tell us that Jesus Christ was white. Jesus Christ was not European white. Now, that's a part of the lesson later on I'm going to show in the church, because they're going to have a fit when I go through this. Oh, I got documentation. You know, I done my homework. You won't be surprised. Jesus was not blue-eyed, blonde hair, and white. That's a lie. So, okay, now that's another part of the lesson. So what I'm saying then is you jump in ship on me, and in a little while we're going to find out, a lot of you black Muslims, you jumping over there to Islam thinking Muhammad was black, and you're going to be surprised today when I show you that Muhammad was white. Daddy. Okay, so let's move on. That's what's called previews of coming attraction. I bet that got your attention, huh? All right, on page 221, Mr. Muhammad states under the heading, I quote, land of our own and qualifications, colon, the unity of 22 million, semicolon. There is no hope for us in Christianity, semicolon. It is a religion organized by the enemies, and then in brackets, the white race, the enemies of the black nation, to enslave us to the white race's rule. End of quote. Well, that's a strong statement. Now, again, remember that black Muslims want you to think that the Bible and the Quran, which is the holy book of the Muslims, and the Bible, the holy book of the Christian, and Allah, the God of the Muslims, and Jehovah, the God of the Christian, is really the same. But you see, if it's the same, and this man, Elijah Muhammad was the spokesman for Allah, my thoughts on that is that then you must speak on behalf of Allah. And if you do, then you must have received your message from Allah. So what you say then is what Allah says. Now, I don't know how Allah and Jehovah could be the same God, and Allah tell the messenger of Allah, Mr. Muhammad, to make a statement like this. There is no hope for us in Christianity. I got a problem with that. You told me this was a message for me. But I got a problem with this, because I have researched both Christianity and Islam. And I'm frank to tell you, if there's no hope for us in Christianity, there ain't no hope for us. Amen. And I want to carry the word us to include humanity. Not just black, but white, brown, red, and yellow. Amen. On page 221, Mr. Muhammad states under the heading, I quote, land of our own and qualifications, colon, the unity of 22 million, semicolon. There is no hope for us in Christianity. It's a religion organized by the enemies, the white race, of the black nation, to enslave us to the white man's rule, or to the white race's rule. See, that's a lie. White man didn't start Christianity. Oh, he's perverted it. I'll give him credit for that. He's been a grand perverter of it. And again, don't anybody take this personally. I'm not talking about you. These are just historical facts that you may not even know about. Just because you had a white mother and father, you don't know your father could have killed somebody before you were born. You wouldn't necessarily know that, would you? What? No. You don't know everything about your parents. You don't know what they were doing before you came into the world. When you got there, they was mom and pop. But you don't know what they were doing before they became your mom and pop. Amen. See what I mean? Amen. So just because I say something, don't be looking strange like I'm trying to come against you. But these are facts. White America has perverted Christianity. Amen. And made people think it was the white man's religion. It's not the white man's religion. Okay? So this is not true. And beside that, the white race is not my problem. They're not my enemy. Amen. That's the, you know. See, he says the enemy's the white race. White race is not your, the white race is not the black man's enemy. Just because some white people in the white race have abused and misused black people, don't put every white person in that category. See, you get upset if the white folks categorize you as a black person and make it look like every black person is a mugger and a raper and a doper. You get upset about that, but then you don't mind making every white person the bad guy. And that's not true. So let's be fair about it. Black man, white man, did you know what I just quoted from Mr. Muhammad? I doubt it. On page 228, Mr. Muhammad states, under the heading, quote, land of our own qualifications, semicolon, or colon rather, we must have some earth and soon, semicolon. Believe it or not, we have been serving and worshiping the real devils. Stop preaching that old lie that God loves all human beings. He most certainly does not love the devils, the white race. End of quote. Now you say I'm attacking you? I'm not attacking you. You're the one who wrote this. Your leader wrote this. I'm just giving you this information. You might not have even read it. You might not even know about it. Listen to this. Quote, page 228, message to the black man in America by Elijah Muhammad. Copyright 1960, what did I say, 5 or 3? Said it so many times, I should remember it by now, huh? 1965. On page 228, Mr. Muhammad states, under the heading, I quote, land of our own qualifications, colon, we must have some earth and soon, semicolon. Believe it or not, we have been serving and worshiping the real devils. Stop preaching that old lie that God loves all human beings. Right there, that disqualifies the whole thing. That one statement, forget it. It's over. Amen. That disqualifies the whole. Now, how can Allah and Jehovah be the same God?
6: No way. No way.
5: Listen to this. Stop preaching that old lie that God loves all human beings. He most certainly does not, and these two words does not are underlined in the book, does not love the devils, and in brackets, the white race. End of quote. Black man, white man, did you know this? I doubt it. Now, let's go to the Bible and see a particular scripture that would just blow a gaping hole in that statement. Now, again, my concern is we're talking about that which we're committing our lives to. Amen. You know, we're talking about making a life commitment here. I mean, this is like a marriage. Until death do us part.
7: Amen.
5: Only with this, it goes beyond death. I just quoted it for you. He said, stop preaching that old lie that God loves everybody. He most certainly does not love the devils, the white race. That's a quote from Mr. Muhammad. Now, in the Gospel of John, in the Bible, inspired to be written by Jehovah, who is supposed to be Allah in disguise, says this, John chapter 3, verse 16, for God so loved the world. Now, you are ignorant. If you don't see that, there's a problem here. Something wrong with your head. Let me go back and quote it again.

Get out. Because it's too easy to just say something and it not be the truth. And I'm hanging my life on this, and you think I'm just going to jump out there into empty space with nothing? Maybe you, not me. I want to know. Listen to this. This is absolutely awesome. Land, quote, land of our own qualifications. We must have some earth in soon. Believe it or not, we have been serving and worshiping the real devils. Stop preaching that old lie that God loves all human beings. For God so loved the world that he gave his only begotten son, that whosoever believes in him should not perish but have everlasting life. Stop preaching that old lie that God loves all human beings. For God so loved the world that he gave his only begotten son, that whoever believes in him should not perish, but have everlasting life. Stop preaching that old lie that God loves all human beings. He most certainly does not love the devil, the white race. For God so loved the world. It is. It is. All right, here we go. What we have learned from Mr. Muhammad should certainly open the eyes of both blacks and whites alike. You blacks who call yourself black Muslims, did you know these facts? Probably not. Many of you blacks who style yourself Muslims are just like many so-called Christians, as I said earlier, who have never really read the Bible or the Quran for yourselves. I want to look now at the Prophet of Islam, Muhammad, and the Quran, which was divinely given to him by Allah. He says that it was given to him. Any black person who is seriously considering becoming a Muslim should examine very carefully the facts that I am about to present. I will give you irrefutable, documented evidence to support every word I say. It is not, and I've said this all the way through the series, it is not, say it is not. It is not my purpose in this message to tell anyone not to become a Muslim. That decision is ultimately yours. However, I believe that if you decide to become a Muslim, you should have all of the facts. Amen. That, I believe, pertain to you as a black person. Let me say it again. However, I believe that if you decide to become a Muslim, decide to leave Christianity, decide to do whatever you're going to do, you ought to have all the facts that pertain to you as a black person. The facts I am going to present you are mostly hidden and unknown to the black community. I will guarantee you that this information is probably totally unknown to the average black Muslim. I said it before, I want to say it again. It is not my purpose to attack, belittle, or falsely accuse, put down, or defame anyone. My purpose is only to present documented evidence whereby each person can make an intelligent value judgment concerning the issues we will discuss. The first thing I want to do is to define some terms. Now, obviously, you should be able to tell that I am not a Muslim. And I do not speak Arabic. So some of these words that I will be using and pronouncing, which come from Islam and Arabia, I might not be pronouncing them correctly. And so I apologize in advance if out of my ignorance of your language, I mispronounce. It's not intentional. And it is not done as an attack upon you. Okay? But guess what? Even though I may be pronouncing a word incorrectly, I'll guarantee you that you will know what I'm talking about. Because if you did not know what I'm talking about, you would not know I said it incorrectly. First, I want to define some terms that we will be using so that everyone is clear on what I will be talking about.
the Muslim scholar.

0: Dr. Muhammad Hamidullah in his book, Introduction to Islam. That word Hamidullah, that's my pronunciation, is spelled H-A-M-I-D-U-L-L-A-H. So you can be able to check this out. In his book, Introduction to Islam, states that, and I quote, now you got to hear this really good. You got to really listen up. The custodian and repository of the original teachings of Islam are found above all in the Quran and the Hadith or Hadith. That's H-A-D-I-T-H. And this is found on page 250 in this book. To this he adds that, I quote again, the Quran and the Hadith are the basis of all Islamic law. Page 163. How many of you have ever heard of Islam? How many of you have ever heard of the Quran? How many of you have ever heard of the Hadith? Oh, let me say it this way. How many of you have never heard of the Hadith? See, look at that man. So you don't even know what it is. And if you ask a group of Muslims like this, they don't know. Just like they don't, a lot of Christians don't know anything about the Bible. He's been going to church for years, really don't know anything about the Bible. That's not a put down, it's just an observation. All right, to this he adds that the Quran and the Hadith, or the Hadith, are the basis of all, I'm quoting, all Islamic law. All Islamic law is based upon the Quran and the Hadith. That's found on page 163. The reason, according to Dr. Hamidullah, that Muslims revere the Hadith is as well as the Quran is that the Hadith is as divinely inspired as the Quran itself. Quoting, the teachings of Islam are based primarily on the Quran and the Hadith. And as we shall presently see, both are based on divine inspiration. End of quote. Found on page 23 in this man's work. Now, we are using the 9-volume translation of the Hadith. 9 volumes. Translation of the Hadith made by Dr. Muhammad Mushin Khan. That's M-U-H-S-I-N Khan, K-H-A-N. Dr. Muhammad Mushin Khan, entitled The Translation of the Meaning of Sahih al-Bukhari. That's S-A-H-I-H-A-L-B-U-K-H-A-R-I. Published by Kazi Publications. That's K-A-Z-I. Lahori or Lahore, Pakistan. That's L-A-H-O-R-E. 1970. Now, in this 9-volume of the Hadith, there are 4,705 pages. I read and studied every one. That's why it took me so long to get this together. 4,705 pages. I read with a microscope every one of the 4,705 pages. I wanted to know. Inquiring minds want to know. And I have an inquiring mind. So I'm saying to this, and I'm going to challenge every Muslim, every Christian, and every non, whatever you may be, don't come up in my face with any rebuttal to what I shall say until you have read and studied all 4,705 pages. You don't qualify to discourse with the kid. Wouldn't be fair, because you don't know that it didn't say that unless you studied it. Knock, knock. Anybody home? 4,000 pages. I'm telling, well, anyway, 4,000 pages. Mm-hmm. I read everyone, studied them, went back over them, looked them up, checked them out, double-checked them out. I wanted to be sure. I wasn't trying to find any fault. I was just trying to find rhyme and reason to what was being stated. Because I didn't have any. I've been a Christian for quite a few years. As I've often said, the Muslims have never done anything to me. You know, I don't have any axe to grind with them. They ain't bothering me, ain't stopping none of my blessings from coming to me. You know what I mean? So I don't have any reason to go after Muslims, just to be going after them. If I go after Muslims, I might as well go after the Buddhists. If I go after the Buddhists, I might as well go after the Baha'i faith. I might as well go after Confucius. Well, what? But when somebody who represents, or supposedly represents, in the, as a spokesman for this, and brings my blackness into it,
1: that's right. Amen.
0: Then whether I've been invited into the game or not, I'm playing.
1: Amen.
0: Okay. Now let me tell you what the Hadith is all about, so you'll understand it. The Quran, of course, is the Bible of Islam. Christianity has the Holy Bible, and Islam has the Quran. That's the holy book of the Muslim. Now, the Hadith is an extremely interesting book. Let's say, well, Jimmy Price is my nephew, so he's known me a long time. But let's just say that Jimmy and his wife, Dolly, we've known each other for a long time, all right? But let's just say we're not related. Let's just say we're friends and we've known each other as long as we've known each other. And then let's say that Cheryl is not my daughter, but somebody I've known her from childhood. And so she's known me all her life. And Angela the same way, and Frederick, and let's say Betty. Now, what the Hadith is that I die and they get together and say, now, you know, we've known Fred for a long time. He said a lot of great things. He said a lot of things, you know, and he was our pastor. He was our leader. So we don't want all the things that he said and the things that he taught. We don't want those things to be lost to posterity. So we're going to sit down together and compare notes, and we're going to write up all the stuff we know about Fred. You know, when we were over to his house and he was eating, he fell in the swimming pool and got all wet. You remember that? Y'all remember that? He fell in the pool. And then you remember that time he stepped on a roach? You know, and I'm not trying to be funny or graphic. I'm trying to show you that this is what the Hadith is. It is the oral tradition of the Prophet Muhammad, made by the people that live with him, slept in his bed, ate with him, went to war with him, went to battle with him, bathed with him, heard him teach, went to the mosque with him. In other words, this is the oral tradition of the Prophet Muhammad. That's what the Hadith is. These were the people that saw him on a daily basis. They sat down and ate with him, shared a roll with him, you know, bread or what. Yeah. So these were people that observed him. You know what I'm saying? Not people that heard about him. These were people that walked with the man every day. Do you understand that? So this is very valuable information, because these are the people that really know you. Now, like my family, see, they really know me. You don't really know me. You know some things about me, but they're the only ones that really actually know that I am the same here as I am at home. They're the only ones that actually know that. Are you following me? And so that's what the Hadith is to Islam in reference to Muhammad, the prophet of Allah. Okay, we understand each other? So this is valuable. This, and as we pointed out from Dr. Hamadullah, the whole basis and foundation of Islam rests upon the two pillars of the Quran and the Hadith. Now, the reason I'm dealing with it, because there's some stuff in here you black folk need to know. This everybody does, but I'm the reason I'm concerned about black folk is because we've been the patsy for everybody down through the years, and it's just unfortunate that even in religion, I mean, they still trying to do us under. All right, This particular book that we're going to be used, the translation of the meanings of Sahih al-Bukhari, it is recommended and approved by all Muslim authorities, including the spiritual heads of Mecca and Medina. These are the two holy sites. Here we go. In Hadith 2, Volume 7, Number 93, the book of Tawhid Monotheism, that's T-A-U-H-I-D, Monotheism, numeral 1. In brackets it says, i.e., to believe in the oneness of Allah. Chapter 32, page 427, it says, and I quote, under numeral 1, some Islamic sects, such as Mu'tazila, that's M-U-T-A-Z-I-L-A, Mu'tazila and others, believe that the Quran is created. But Bukhari, that's B-U-K-H-A-R-I, Bukhari and the Muslims of the first three centuries of Islam believe that the Quran is a quality of Allah, like seeing, hearing, knowing, and not created. So Bukhari refuted the dogma of Mu'tazila and others. Sounds just like the denominations, don't it? Though it's not all what it's cracked up to be, like all Muslims believe the same thing the very same way. They differ. Oh, let me read that again. Some Islamic sects such as Mu'tazila and others believe that the Quran is created. But Bukhari and the Muslims of the first three centuries of Islam believe that the Quran is a quality of Allah, like seeing, hearing, knowing, and not created. So Bukhari refuted the dogma of Mu'tazila and they both Muslims. It sounds very much like the denominational differences that we see today in the church. But be that as it may, I want to contrast the Quran, the Bible, and the Hadith so that they may be seen in their own context. The Bible uses chapters and verses. The Quran uses surahs or surahs, either S-U-R-A-H-S or sometimes spelled S-U-R-A-S, surahs. The Bible uses verses, the Quran uses surahs, okay? And the word surah literally means row, R-O-W, row after row after row. Row, row, row, row, not your boat, but row, okay? All right, get this again. The Bible uses chapters and verses, the Quran uses surahs, which literally means row and verses. So instead of chapter, it would say surah. Surah number 9, chapter number 6 in the Bible, we would say chapter 3. The surah or the Quran would say surah 3, verse so-and-so. Okay, you still with me? Yeah. It's going to get interesting. Trust me, it's going to get interesting. Now, question. What does the Bible, the Quran, and the Hadith have to say, for instance, about Jesus, about God, about Muhammad, about women, about slaves, etc.? Or do they have anything to say about issues like these? You are going to be surprised. I guarantee it. Let's see what the Quran has to say about women. Somehow I got a little bit of interest there, didn't I? Let's see what Islam thinks about women. I'm going to be using the Quran translated with notes by N.J. Dawood, or Daywood, D-A-W-O-O-D, published by the Penguin Group, copyright N like North, J like James, Daywood, D-A-W-O-O-D. Copyright 1956, 59, 66, 68, 74, 90, and 93. In Surah 2, verse 22, it says, and I quote, now y'all sure you want to hear this, you women?
1: Yeah.
0: Now I have to tell you right now, y'all got to be calm. So you think you have been mistreated by American society. You think you haven't been given your due by American society. In Surah 2, I think I said 2 and 22. Incorrect. In Surah 2, verse 228, it says, quote, women shall with justice have rights similar to those exercised against them, although men have a status above women. God is mighty and wise. End of quote. Uh-oh, I hear something over here from the peanut gallery. Sister said, I can't receive that. All right, let's go on. Now, that was the Quran. In the Hadith, volume 3, number 48, the Book of Witness or Witnesses, chapter 12, number 826, page 502, in reference to the inferiority of women. Quote, narrated Abu Sa'id al-Khudri. That's A-B-U-S-A-apostrophe-I-D A-L hyphen K-H-U-D-R-I. My pronunciation, my best shot, Abu Sa'id al-Khudri. The Prophet said, now remember, the Hadith is the oral traditions of the Prophet. So this is Jimmy talking about and quoting something that Fred said. Pick up on this. Is one of his men that walk with him is quoting what the Prophet said in his presence. Okay, get this now. Get this now. Narrated, quote, narrated Abu Sa'id al-Khudri. The Prophet said, quoting the Prophet now, isn't the witness of a woman equal to half of that of a man? End of quote. The woman said, yes. He, the Prophet said, this is because of the deficiency of a woman's mind. So you women didn't know that you were deficient. Now Jesus makes you equal with men. Muhammad tells you you're deficient in your mind. How do you like that, ladies? Now, here's what the Bible has to say about it. Go to Galatians chapter 3. Galatians chapter 3. This is the Bible now. Galatians chapter 3, verse 28 says, there is neither Jew nor Greek, there is neither slave nor free, there is neither male nor female, for you are all one in Christ Jesus. But apparently, Allah took Muhammad

0: I have another question for you. I mentioned it a little bit before, but did you know that Muhammad was white? Now, not European white, obviously, wouldn't be Scandinavian white, but he wasn't black. He was white. Now, I'm just going to use the words that are in the book, because I never met the man. I don't know if he was green. Okay, but this is what they said in their book. See, I'm telling you, don't put something in print and let me get a hold of it. If you don't want me to study it and check it out. See, you made the first mistake you made was putting it in hard copy. You should have deleted it. Okay, watch this now. According to the Hadith, he was white. If white is of the devil, now I want you black Muslims to pick up on this. If white, and we read that with Mr. Elijah Muhammad, called a white man devils. Right. Anybody remember that? Yeah. Oh, yeah. Now follow the thinking on this. According to the Hadith, Muhammad was white. Now, if white is of the devil, why would a black person want to leave a so-called white Jesus to serve a white Muhammad? I just ask a question. Drop your rock. I'm just asking questions. In the Hadith, volume 1, number 3, the Book of Knowledge, chapter 7, number 63, page 54. Quote, narrated Anas bin Malik, A-N-A-S-B-I-N-M-A-L-I-K. This is one of Muhammad's very close associates. Okay? Quote, narrated Anas bin Malik. While we were sitting with the Prophet in the mosque, a man came riding on a camel. He made his camel kneel down in the mosque, tied its four legs together, and then said, quote, who amongst you is Muhammad? At that time, the Prophet was amongst us, his companions, leaning on his arm. We replied, quote, this white man reclining on his arm, end of quote. The man then addressed him, quote, O son of Abdul Muttalib, that's A-B-D-U-L, M-U-T-T-A-L-I-B. In the Hadith, volume 1, number 8, the book of Salat, that's S-A-L-A-T, which means prayer, chapter 27, number 385B, like in Baal, on page 234, in reference to Muhammad being white. Quote, narrated Abdullah bin Malik, A-B-D-U-L-L-A-H-B-I-N-M-A-L-I-K. Narrated Abdullah bin Malik ibn Buhayna, that's I-B-N-B-U-H-A-I-N-A. I want to do this because whoever's going to look this up, I want you to be able to relate to these names. I'm spelling them because, I don't know how to pronounce them, let alone spell them. So maybe you won't, okay? Now, quote, when the Prophet prayed, prostrated, he used to separate his arm from his body so widely that the whiteness of his armpits was visible. Now, I'm a black man, and I'm not black. In other words, my color black is not as black as a black person can be. And when I take a shower and I'm putting my deodorant on, yeah, believe it or not, I do use deodorant. Anyway, when I put my deodorant on, I got to have my upper arm. My arm not white. Ain't white nowhere out here. The only thing that's somewhat white are my fingernails. But up here under my underarm, ain't white. Only folk that have white underarms are white folks. I'm just me, hey, you know. Listen again. Remember now, let me go back and read this. quote, narrated Anas bin Malik, while we were sitting with the prophet, in the mosque, a man came riding on a camel. He made his camel kneel down in the mosque, tied his four legs, and then said, quote, who amongst you is Muhammad? End of quote. At that time, the prophet was sitting amongst us, his companions. So this is not hearsay. Leaning on his arm, we replied, quote, this white man reclining on his arm. The man then addressed him, O son of Abdul Muttalib. End of quote. In the Hadith, volume 1, number 8, the book of Salat, which is prayer, chapter 27, number 385b, page 234, quote, narrated Abdullah bin Malik ibn Buhayna. When the prophet prayed prostrated, he used to separate his arm from his body so widely that the whiteness of his armpits was visible. End of quote. In the Hadith, volume 1, number 8, the book of Salat, prayer, chapter 12, number 367, page 224, quote, narrated Abdul Aziz, that's Abdul hyphen Aziz, Anas said, S-A-N-A-S, Anas said, quote, when Allah's messenger invaded Khaybar, that's K-H-A-I-B-A-R, we offered the, I ain't even gonna try this one, it's F-A-J-A, F-A-J-R, that's a certain kind of prayer. We offered the F-A-J-R prayer. There, quote, in brackets, early in the morning, when it was still dark, the prophet rode on, and Abu Talha, that's A-B-U-T-A-L-H-A, rode too. And I was riding behind Abu Talha. The prophet passed through the lane of Khaybar quickly, and my knee was touching the thigh of the prophet. He uncovered his thigh, and I saw the whiteness of the thigh of the prophet. End of quote. While I was putting my deodorant on and looking at my black underarm, I also noticed in the mirror that my thighs were the same color as my face, just a little slight lighter, but in the same color. They weren't white. So I don't know how your thigh could be white unless you white. I tried to stretch this, but my time is gone. We walk by.
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0: 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Bring me joy.
1: Yes, indeed. Good morning, everybody. Good morning and welcome, welcome once again. Welcome, welcome to the Gospel Joy Morning Show. It's a beautiful morning. It is a beautiful morning. And it's going to be a great, great, awesome day. I am alive and well. I'm on the wake-up list, and I want to thank God for waking me up this morning. I don't know. I thought I was going to have a heart attack last night because, listen, my Knicks won the game, okay? My Knicks won the game, and I was losing my mind. I was screaming, shouting. I was, you know, hula-whooping. I was doing all kinds of things. That was something. But good morning to you, everybody. Enough about me and my sports and, you know, my sports fanatic self. But I'm here this morning to give God praise. Thank you, God. I'm on the wake-up list. I am alive and well. And thank you, God, for making me a Nick fan. I just had to put that out there. But God is good. God is good and His mercy endures forever. I hope everybody's doing well out there. I hope, you know, everybody all right. We are fortunate, very fortunate to be here. And I pray that God will do something wonderful for us today. God will do something miraculous for us today. And, you know, we can look back and say, thank you, Jesus, for all that you have done. Hallelujah, hallelujah, hallelujah, anyhow. Hallelujah. And so this morning, I just want to praise the Lord and bless His name. And just lift Him up, glorify Him, because He deserves all the glory, all the honor, and all the praise. We're here to praise Him, and that's what we're going to do today. And nothing is going to stop us. Nothing is going to hinder us from giving God glory this morning. So, let's praise the Lord together this morning. Hallelujah, hallelujah, hallelujah.
2: Good morning, Jesus. Now having you here, I hear joy bells whenever you are near. No more sorrow, no more fears. For you have given us power. That's why with your victory we cheer. For this is the day that you have made. And no matter what it looks like, sounds like, or very well may be, I will rejoice and be glad in it. Father, first of all, we want to thank you for life that exists in us today at this very hour. I want to thank you for health to do any and everything. We want to thank you for strength that enables us with the ability to fulfill our purpose in you. For if it had not been for your power, this day would not exist. So, Father, we just want to say thank you. I praise you, Father, for your goodness, your kindness, your mercy, and your wonderful grace.

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When things were good and things were bad, you, Jesus, never left me, neither did you forsake me. For Lord, you've been so good to me. I've had disappointments, I've had letdowns, I've had drama, I had trauma, some darker days and sleepless nights. But you, Jesus, were right there for me. Jesus, I could hear your voice speak so clear.

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I need your touch. Touch me now. Touch me again. 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I am on the wheel. 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For you, Jesus, are the righteous that's never done wrong.

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Because everything else has to come subject to your name, Jesus. Jesus. It's just something about calling your name, Jesus. There's power in your name. 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There's victory in your name.

rule and abide with me. 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Sweet Jesus, the star that shines brighter than the situation. Thank you, Lord, for never leaving me when I was wrong. Forgive me again, Jesus. This day, forgive me. Lord, I want to be saved. Save me from myself. Not the things that others may know, but save me from my DNA. Save me from the perpetual sins of my ancestors. Save me today. Those things that don't have faces, but they've got spirits. They have a nature that can lead us to destruction. Save me, Lord. I come against sickness and disease that others have died from, but I'm still here. Yet I praise you.

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You've gotten weary, but you can't faint. You may be tired, frustrated, and baffled, bewildered, despondent because of life. 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Push through. Climb over it. Go around it. If you can't fly, then run. 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If you can't walk, then crawl. By all means, keep on moving. I need a change. You need a change. We need a change. We need a change in our minds from poverty to a perspective of prosperity.

the better. Father, I pray today that you would change us. Change us for the better. Change us in our assessing life according to your word and your will. Your word is the entrance of life.

0: We have the confidence that you will perform them. Father, we thank you for this time, that you would keep us and protect us as we go through this day, as we speak life in this day. In Jesus' name, thank God.
1: Hallelujah. But there's something about the name of Jesus. Hallelujah. Hallelujah. And we want to worship the Lord this morning. Welcome once again to the Gospel Joy Morning Show.
2: 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Bring

Hallelujah, hallelujah, hallelujah. I got a word I want to share with you this morning from Psalm 46 and verse 10. Psalm 46 and verse 10 simply says this: be still and know that I am God. I will exalt, I'll be exalted among the heathen. I will be exalted in the earth. I will be exalted among the heathen. I will be exalted in the earth. Hallelujah. And so we honor God's word this morning, and we say thank you for your words today. There are moments when life moves so quickly that our spirits, excuse me, forget how to breathe. Responsibilities stack, voices pull, and the noise of the world grows louder than the whispers of God. Yet in the midst of all this motion, the Lord issues a gentle but authoritative command: be still, be still. Hallelujah. This stillness, my brothers and sisters, is not passive. It is not the absence of activity, but the presence of trust. Be still. It is the deliberate choice to quiet the soul, silence the inner storms, and anchor ourselves in the unshakable truth that God is God. God is God. God is sovereign. God is unmatched. God is undefeated. God is eternally in control. When God says, know that I am God, He invites us into a deeper revelation. A deeper revelation, not just intellectual knowledge, but experiential confidence. He's reminding you that He is God over circumstances. He's reminding you that He is God over your enemies. He's reminding us that He is God over our future. He's reminding us that He is God over every nation, over every system, over every force that's in the earth. Nothing escapes His authority. Nothing threatens His throne. Nothing interrupts His plan. And then in the verse, He declares something powerful. He said, I will be exalted. I will be exalted. Not might be exalted, not could be exalted, but I will be exalted. He's declaring it. He's telling you something. He's making a statement there. I will be exalted. The most powerful thing in that verse. His glory is inevitable. His victory is certain. His name will rise above every culture, every kingdom, every challenge, and every situation you face today. So, breathe. Rest. Release. I'm going to do it again. Breathe. Rest. Release. Let your heart settle into the assurance that the God who rules the earth also holds you securely in His hands. Hallelujah. So this morning, I thank God for His word. Be still and know that I am God. I will be exalted among the heathen. I will be exalted in the earth. I pray today that God will speak to you. I pray today that God will encounter you today. I pray today that God will allow you to seize the moment, to acknowledge His godness. Amen. He'll allow you to seize the moment, to acknowledge His greatness. Hallelujah. I am God.
I will be exalted. Think about that. My God, I pray this word touch somebody today. And I know for sure you will never be the same. Let me pray for us today. Father God, thank you. Thank you for calling us into stillness. Thank you, God, for quiet my spirit today, Jesus. Help me rest in the certainty of who you are. Remind me, Jesus, that your power is greater than anything that I face, than anything I could do today. Let your peace settle over my mind, and let your presence steady my steps today, God, and be exalted in my life. Be exalted in my life today, Jesus, and always, in Jesus' name, amen and amen and amen. Thank you, Jesus, for your word today. And thank you for healing us, Lord God, with those words this morning, Jesus. Thank you, Jesus. Amen and amen. God is good. God is good, and his mercy endures forever. I will exalt. I will be exalted. Even among the criminals, I'll be exalted. Hallelujah. Even among the wicked, I'll be exalted. My God, Jesus. Thank you, Lord. Thank you, Lord. Thank you, Lord. My God. Have your way today, Jesus. Have your way, Lord God, we pray. Amen. Thank you, Jesus.

0: 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It's the morning show. 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

Once again, we want to welcome each and every one of you out there in Radio Land. Welcome to the Gospel Joy Morning Show. Welcome to the show this morning. Let's worship the Lord together this morning and exalt Him and lift Him up, right? Hallelujah. Here's Reggie Royal and Judah with a worship medley. I sing praises to your name. I just want to praise you. We exalt thee.

exalt thee. I want to take time out to say good morning to Antoine Mattis and Nita Buchanan. Good morning to you, Carmen Cooper. Dr. Avis, Avis McGriff, good morning to you, Joy. Dallas Lindestab Cooper. DJ Positive, good morning to you. God bless you this morning. We exalt thee. We exalt thee. God is a good God. We're going to go to V180, Vision Word for the Day. Coming up.

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2: Consider 2 Corinthians 10 and verse 4. The weapons of our warfare are mighty in God for pulling down strongholds. Just as Jericho was a stronghold in Canaan, we have strongholds in our lives. Consider those words of Paul. The weapons of our warfare are mighty in God for pulling down strongholds, casting down arguments and every high thing that exalts itself against the knowledge of God. A stronghold is an argument or a high thing that exalts itself against the knowledge of God. It's a conviction, an outlook or belief that attempts to interfere with truth. A stronghold is a false premise that denies God's purpose. It sets itself up against the knowledge of God. It attempts to magnify the problem and minimize God's ability to solve it. Does a stronghold have a strong hold on you? Do you speak the language of impossibility? God could never forgive me, the stronghold of guilt. I could never forgive that person, the stronghold of resentment. Bad things always seem to happen to me, the stronghold of self-pity. I have to be in charge, the stronghold of pride. I don't deserve to be loved, the stronghold of rejection. I'll never recover, the stronghold of defeat. I must be good or God will reject me, the stronghold of performance. I'm only as good as I look, the stronghold of appearance. My value equals my possessions, the stronghold of materialism. Many Christians don't even recognize the strongholds in their lives, but you don't have to be among them. God has given you the weapons of prayer, scripture, the name of Jesus, the blood of Jesus, fellowship, and so on. And collectively, they have divine power to demolish strongholds. You can pull down that stronghold. And that's Vision's Word for Today.
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1: Indeed it is. It is the Gospel Joy Morning Show right here on your favorite radio station, man. I tell you, I'm excited to be here. I'm excited to be alive in this moment because I tell you, my Knicks won a game last night. They have no business winning, but we gonna take it. We gonna take it. They were down 29 points. And they made a comeback run and erased those 29 points that they were down, erased that, and defeat the great, great, great, great Wembanyama. Hallelujah! From the San Antonio Spurs. Yes, and I'm grateful for this right here. Waited many, many years. I've been a Knicks fan from 1992. 1992, I've never won anything substantial until this year. Okay, so I'm excited. So if you're not, it's okay. Yeah, but you know, be excited for me then. You know, be excited for me then. And I see DJ Positive in the room. She in the chat room, and she's a fan too. Well, at least I learned this, what, a couple weeks ago, that she's a fan of the New York Knicks. And so I can exhale a little bit. You know, they gave us some room. We got one more game to win, though. One more game to win, and then we'll see, you know, what happens if we fully get the championship or not. But pray for us. Pray for us. And don't hate, all right? Don't hate. Tell them DJ Positive, we good. Just a check out my Knicks 90. She gonna get a Knicks duster.

Yes, girl, the Knicks are winning. They're winning indeed. Come on now. I never thought I would see this in my lifetime. I'm telling you, never thought I would be here to witness this. So you gotta give me, you know, give me some grace today, cause give me some grace, cause I'm going brag and boast. I'm going, yeah. I'm. Listen to me. Right, nothing can stop timing. What? This is the listen. It's the Knicks time now. Sorry for whichever team you're cheering for, but it's our time. It is our time.

0: Morning, Carla. Tell us how you really feel. Tell us how you really feel. Go ahead. Go ahead. I'm going to give you 90 seconds, okay? So use the 90 seconds wisely.
1: Second. Good morning.
0: What is
1: one? How much of a man did I say a while ago?
0: 90.
1: All right, 90 seconds. Listen, what may I say to my 90 seconds for this now? Them think we're done. We're just a cub. Hey.
0: Too early for that, man. What's up with you?
1: I just gotta do that.
0: Oh my goodness. What a game. What a game last night, man.
1: What a game. Oh my God.
0: What a game.
1: I was like, no, I was lying down and I'm like, wait. Did he just did that? I sat up and I looked at the replay and I'm like, oh my goodness, I've never seen anything like this before. And I love it.
0: Oh
1: I've been
0: my
1: in
0: goodness.
1: In the 80s, and I will never be a wagonist. Straight up Knicks. One Knicks on the
0: straight,
1: offer.
0: Straight, Knicks.
1: Good morning to your listeners and good morning to all those in the chat room. You know, we're just basking in all the glory. And you see, the football start now. And nobody come be a wagonist now. Come here, Dr. D. I was going. And the French, you know, man. You know, see you there. Have a great day,
0: that's
1: my
0: right.
1: People. Bless you. All right.
0: Take care of yourself, man. God bless. All right. Take care. Thank you again.
1: I'm running.
0: All right.
1: All right.
0: Cuckoo.
1: Yeah, man.

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I'm telling you. Fifty-three years of not winning the championship, and look at God today. They're one win away. It's not done. The work, the job is not done yet, y'all. But they're one win away from taking it all. One win away from taking it all, and we're grateful this morning.

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I don't know if she's going to make it, but she's trying. At least she's trying. She's trying to go.

0: this is Donnie McClurkin, and I've got a personal note that I'd like to drop in your spirit today. I want for you to bloom where you're planted. You know, the place that you are right now, you're there for a reason. All of the things that you did yesterday placed you where you are today, and the things you do today will determine where you're going to be tomorrow. But wherever that place is, God has promised to be there also. We have so much to be thankful for because God has never left us and never will. So many times we get consumed with tomorrow and how happy we're going to be when we get to the place that we're going. But the truth of the matter is, God can bless you right where you are. You can shine and be all that you can be for God right where He has you. Although it's imperative that you prepare for your future, God has many ways to bless you today. So be careful not to focus so much on what's next that you miss out on how you can be fruitful now.
1: It was a strip club in Miami, and one of the strippers had been murdered by her husband. The elderly Christian ladies from the church up the street wanted to be, well, Christian. They prayed about it, bought flowers, and took them to the strip club. That's not your normal clientele. They walked in, put the flowers on the bar, and said, "We're from the church up the street. We read about your friend. We're so sorry, and we're praying for you. If there's anything we can do for you, please ask." I think Jesus was pleased. Maybe He was there before they got there. By the way, all those strippers were in church on Easter Sunday. I'm Steve Brown. You think about that. Hey, share what you just heard with a friend. Go to youthinkaboutthat.com.
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3: 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The Bible says in Ephesians 5:2, that we should walk in love as Christ loved us and gave himself up for us. 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So don't wait for good feelings if you're thinking about love. Just do something sacrificial, something that serves someone else, something that helps them, and walk in biblical love.
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once again, we want to say good morning to all our listeners out there in Radio Land. Good morning to you. Welcome once again to the Gospel Joy Morning Show. Man, oh man, oh man, we are excited to be alive in this moment this morning. How great is our God, Chris Tomlin.

I don't know about you, man, but watching that game last night taught me about resiliency. Amen. It taught me about resiliency. And the Knicks was resilient last night. They made up their mind that they were not going to stop playing. They just kept going, kept going, kept going. And sometimes we in life, we got to do that. We got to keep going and trust God that he's going to come through. Even when the world feels loud and unpredictable, God has not surrendered his authority. He is still ruling. He's still reigning. He's still working all things together for your good. So rest in truth that nothing today catches him off guard. Nothing today catches the Lord off guard. You don't have to worry about that because he knows everything. He knows what's gonna happen. He knows what's coming next. Amen. He knows what's coming next. And so don't worry. Don't fear. There is none like you, Jesus. I want to say good morning to Alicia Harry. Good morning, my friend. Good to have you this morning.

search all over, can't find nobody. Look high, look low, still can't find nobody. Because there is none like him. None like you, Jesus. Coming up next, we're going to have our Daily Bread Ministries, our Daily Bread.

0: prepared to give an answer to everyone who asks you to give the reason for the hope that you have. 1 Peter 3:15.
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0: 1 Peter chapter 3, verses 13 through 17. Who is going to harm you if you are eager to do good? But even if you should suffer for what is right, you are blessed. Do not fear their threats. Do not be frightened. But in your hearts, revere Christ as Lord. Always be prepared to give an answer to everyone who asks you to give the reason for the hope that you have. But do this with gentleness and respect, keeping a clear conscience, so that those who speak maliciously against your good behavior in Christ may be ashamed of their slander. For it is better, if it is God's will, to suffer for doing good than for doing evil. Be Prepared to Share, written by Dave Brannan. The teenager stood her ground while her high school group was visiting a home for people in rehab from addictions. Claire engaged in conversation with a 20-something man who towered over her in size. They talked about faith. Claire clearly presented the gospel of Jesus. He countered with his spiritual views, which were very different. Back and forth they went in a friendly give-and-take way. Finally, the young man looked at Claire and said, "You got me. I can't argue with what you're saying." Though he didn't put his faith in Jesus, a seed had been planted. And while Claire would have loved for the young man to have received Christ, her disappointment was balanced by the reality that she had done what God had called her to do that day, be prepared to give an answer. She had lovingly shared God's plan of salvation. Claire wasn't ashamed of the gospel. As 1 Peter 3:15 encourages, she was prepared to give an answer to everyone who asks you to give the reason for the hope you have. And she knew how to let her conversation be full of grace, so she would know how to answer the young man in the right spirit. What a privilege God gives us to make Christ known to others. So let's be ready to share with others as He provides what we need. Let's pray. Oh God, thank you for the hope that you've placed within us as followers of your Son, forgiven and redeemed by your grace. And when opportunities arise to share Christ with others, would you fill us with courage and gentleness and grace so that our words reflect your heart. And as we speak, may you provide everything we need, trusting that you alone make the seeds of the gospel grow. Thank you, Lord. It's in Jesus' name that we pray. Amen.
1: As you go about your day, reflect on these questions. How can you prepare for an opportunity to share your faith? Who do you know who needs to hear the gospel?

0: building faith through love. You know, while you're exercising your faith and waiting for God to show you answers to your prayers, love on somebody. While you're still believing God for your breakthrough, love someone and help them in their need. Work your faith by loving others, and it'll help you get your mind off yourself. Instead of sitting around waiting, moping, watching the clock and counting the days, you could be making somebody else's life wonderful by showing them love and concern, by caring for them. What you make happen for someone else, God will make it happen for you. Showing love is the appropriate action for those who have received forgiveness from God. You can use your love for others as a way of monitoring your faith.
1: A famous violinist was asked why his music was so magnificent. He said, "I never play until my own soul is thrilled. And then the music is an expression of my soul." That's what ought to happen with Christians, but we fake it too much. I have a friend who told me that at his church they put lemon juice in the communion cup so people would look holy. Go to Jesus and just sit there until his joy, freedom, and love get into your soul. And then go play your music for the world. Too many people go to Jesus and leave as soon as they get saved. They should stick around a little longer, then their music wouldn't be so sour. I'm Steve Brown. You think about that. Share what you just heard with a friend. Go to youthinkaboutthat.com.
2: Mama says there are only two things in life that you worry about. Whether you're healthy or whether you're sick. If you're healthy, you ain't got nothing to worry about. But if you're sick, you got two things to worry about. Whether you're going to get better, whether you're going to get worse. You get better, you ain't got nothing to worry about. But if you get worse, you got two things to worry about. Whether you're going to live, whether you're going to die. If you live, you ain't got nothing to worry about. But if you die, you got two things. Whether you're going to heaven, whether you're going to hell. If you go to heaven, you ain't got nothing to worry about. But if you go to hell, you got two things. Yeah. Original or extra crispy? That's the
3: guy. No.

0: couldn't.
1: What is up, Mr. Good morning to all our Ministry Connecting partners. Good morning to you and God bless you, man. Welcome, welcome, welcome to the show. We got to mix it up for the final. This final 45 minutes or so, we got to mix it up. So you got to get a nice little mixture, all right? We got to give you a nice little mixture. So stand by, stand by.

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I have no pity for you today, my brother. I'm a Knicks fan, man. I'm a Knicks fan, bro. And, you know, y'all tried us. Y'all tried us. You know, y'all tried us. He's asking me to pray for him. You know what? Who do you pray for, Spur friend? No. I'm trying to think it through. You know, I don't know, man. I just pray that you're all right. I pray that you're all right. And I pray that you lose the next game. But, you know, I'm praying that you're all right, though. And you take it steady, all right? Be stable now. Don't do nothing to yourself. Don't hurt yourself or nothing like that, my brother. But, you know, be strong. Be strong in the Lord. Amen? Be strong. Be strong. But, you know, I'm, you know, I'm sorry, not sorry. You know what I mean? I'm sorry, not sorry. I'll leave it there. I'm sorry, not sorry, my brother.

I promise you this, Brother Aubrey, I promise you this. I'll give the biggest, best prayer for you after this is done. Once we get our next win, man, I'll call you personally and pray in your ear, man. I pray for you, sir. I love you, man.

for praying for you in the chat this morning. 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Listen, my sister said, I'll pray for him. Don't worry, I'll pray for him. I got this. She said, Lord, to everything there's a season. And help our brother, oh God, to know that it's the next season. That's right, it's the next season, sir. Amen and amen. I forgot the amen. Sorry, I robbed you of your amen, man. Amen. She prayed for you, bro. She better than I am, because I'm waiting till next week. I'm waiting till next week to pray for you, bro. But my sister said, listen, I got some prayer warriors in the chat, man. And there's another one gave a big old amen to agree with the prayer. To amen.

It's the morning show. Gospel Joy. With DJ D-Roy.

by 29 points, yo. 29 points in the NBA is a lot of points, yo. 29 points, they were down, down, down. I felt, this, you know, rejected. I felt all kinds of way, man. But Lady B said, no, no, no, let's hang in there. We're going to do something. Like that. Man, she was right. She was right. My son told me, we winning. Y'all going to win the game, he said. Because he's not even a Knicks fan. He said, y'all going to win the game. And I'm like, I don't know, man. I don't know. They're not playing like they want to win this game, yo.

listen, I have faith, but I didn't have 29 points faith, okay? I didn't have 29 points faith because they weren't even playing good. That's the whole point. Ask anybody who watched the game, they weren't even playing good at all. But the second half, they did something special, man.

Nobody can stop my praise. Nobody can stop my... Listen, I'm in my element today. But I got a show I got to do. All right, you are not underpowered, my friend, for what God has called you to do. Heaven never gives an assignment without applying the strength. Amen? Whatever you face today, you are equipped, you are empowered, and you are backed by the full weight of God's presence. Amen? You are backed by the full weight of his presence. So listen, strength for the assignment is for you today. Amen? So go with strength. Go with strength today. All right? Yeah.

Can't stop it, you can't stop it. They see Jalen Brunson coming and they can't stop him. Jesus, Lord of mercy. Good morning, DJ Robert. Good morning. So welcome to the show. Welcome to the show. We got under 15 minutes to go, y'all. We're on the final stretch this morning, and we thank you, God, man. We thank you, God.

love is that peace is your portion, all right? Peace is your portion. No matter what tries to rise against your mind today, remember, Brother Aubrey, remember this. Peace is not a luxury. It's your inheritance, sir. Amen. God didn't call you to survive the day. He called you to walk through it with calm. He called you to walk through it with clarity and with confidence. So receive his peace and carry it with authority. Carry it with authority today. Amen. Let peace be your portion, my brother, my sister. God bless you. God bless you. God bless you. And we got a few more for you this morning. And as we bring this program to a close, all right?

God have mercy. You don't say God make the Knicks win last night. You don't say God made the Knicks win last night. What a comeback. Miracle. Miracle of Madison Square Garden. My God, my God, my God. Boy, you know, little brother Aubrey ain't gonna like me at all. Brother Aubrey said, listen, you're not helping. Can I tell you about the power of this man? Let me take time to say good morning once again to DJ Robert. Good morning, my brother. And I also want to say hello and good morning to Angela Fleming. She dash away, no, but it's all right. It's all right. We'll win her back. She easy for win back. She easy for win back. We're not worried. We'll win her back.

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I love you back, sir. He's a Spurs fan, and I didn't know. I didn't know, and I come on here gloating about my team, and I had no idea. But then the ironic thing is, he asked me to pray for him. Probably didn't realize I was a Knicks fan, so he asked me to pray for him. But you know, we had some prayer warriors in the chat, and they prayed because I couldn't pray. Yeah, my prayer is for next week.

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No. But you know what? I have one more for you. Brother Aubrey, I'm playing this one for you, okay? This one is to my good friend, Brother Aubrey Frederick from out of Tennessee. 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

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The Lord make his face shine upon you and be gracious unto you. May the Lord turn his face towards you and give you peace. God bless you. God bless you. God bless you. I wonder if this first one on the roll call. Roll call this morning. Roll call.

That's not nice. That is not nice. That's not nice. On the top.

again. Join me tomorrow, man, right here, Monday through Friday for the Gospel Joy Morning Show, 8 o'clock Central, 9 o'clock Eastern. Take care of yourself, and God bless you. God bless you. God bless you. God bless you. Please, please, please say a prayer for my brother, Aubrey Frederick, who is a Spurs fan, and he's going through a rough time right now. But we're praying that the Lord will strengthen him, and he will be encouraged. All right? They do have one more game to play, and we are praying that they'll be, you know, okay. God bless you all, man. Take care, and I love you all.

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1: Grenada's voice of hope.

the news today, property owners across Grenada, Carrick, and PT Martinique are being encouraged to pay their property tax early to benefit from a 5% discount. The Inland Revenue Division says the discount applies to payments made on or before June 30th. Standard property tax payments can still be made up to August 31st without attracting late penalties. The division is urging property owners whose buildings were destroyed by Hurricane Beryl to submit a notice of objection if they believe their property assessed value should be reduced. Payments can be made online at pay.gov.gd or in the Inland Revenue Division or District Revenue Office. The Ministry of Agriculture has begun a series of stakeholder consultations to update Grenada's national land use policy. The first consultation was held Thursday evening at the St. Andrew's Methodist Church as part of a climate resilient agriculture for integrated landscape management project. The policy review, led by Canadian consultant Kathy Chopik, is aimed at strengthening sustainable land management and building climate resilience. Another consultation is scheduled for Carrick next week, with the revised national land use policy expected to be completed by July. The ministry is encouraging stakeholders and community members to participate. Regionally, the United Nations Food and Agriculture Organization and the World Food Program are appealing for $202 million to help protect 8.8 million people in 22 high-risk countries from the expected impacts of El Nino. The agencies warned the strong El Nino conditions in the second half of this year could trigger droughts, floods, and storms across parts of Africa, Asia, the Pacific, and Latin America and the Caribbean. The funding would expand support beyond the 1.2 million people already targeted, with assistance including cash transfers, climate resilient seeds, livestock protection, and flood control measures. The U.S. National Oceanic and Atmospheric Administration says there is a 63% chance of weather pattern could strengthen into a super El Nino heading into 2027. UNI Global Union is calling for urgent discussions with CIBC Caribbean and Butterfield Bank over their planned merger, warning of potential impacts on banking workers across the region. Butterfield announced in May it would acquire CIBC's majority stake in CIBC Caribbean in a deal valued at approximately $1.8 billion, with completion expected in the first half of 2027. UNI America's regional secretary, Marcio Monzain, says early engagement with trade unions is critical to addressing workers' concerns and avoiding labor disputes. The global union body says it is prepared to support its Caribbean affiliates through the merger process. Internationally, Ukraine has launched what Russia says is its largest drone attack on Moscow since the start of the full-scale war. Russian authorities say nearly 200 drones targeted the capital, injuring 17 people in the Moscow region. Russia's defense ministry claims it intercepted almost 1,000 drones and 4 Ukrainian cruise missiles across the country within 24 hours, while an oil depot at Rostov region was struck, killing one person. Ukrainian President Volodymyr Zelensky said the attack was a response to last week's Russian strike on Kyiv and renewed his call for Russia to pursue a diplomatic end to the war. And finally, Apple says it plans to raise the prices of some of its products as soaring memory chip costs continue to drive up production expenses. Outgoing chief executive Tim Cook says the company has tried to shield customers from higher costs, but described the current situation as unsustainable. He did not see when the price increases would take effect or which products would be affected. Meanwhile, U.S. President Donald Trump says Apple has agreed to work with chipmaker Intel to manufacture chips to the United States as the global demand for artificial intelligence technology continues to put pressure on chip suppliers. And that's it for news today. I am Eugenia Peters.

0: This is John Jenkins for Teaching Missions International. Welcome to our broadcast of Dave's Devotion for Today. In today's devotion, faith comes by hearing the Word of Christ. Dave encourages us to press into God's Word. And now, Dave's Devotion. Do you want to please God? I do. Sometimes I don't want to do the things that please Him because they might have a personal cost attached to them. Serving the Lord can sometimes be pretty inconvenient. And sometimes I don't think I have enough faith to follow through. The writer of Hebrews in chapter 11, verse 6 says, "Without faith, it is impossible to please God." Wow, that's a pretty strong warning. He doesn't say we can please God a little bit if we don't have faith. He says pleasing God is impossible without it. Faith is a mystery. We can't manufacture it, and we certainly can't fake it. So how do we get faith? Today's familiar passage is brief, but powerful. Let's listen to it. Faith comes by hearing, and hearing by the word of Christ. Romans 10:17. When thinking about faith, it can be helpful to think about a fire. The idea is that faith burns in our hearts like a log burns in a fire. When the log is pulled out of a fire, the fire eventually goes out. The fire needs fuel in order to keep burning. So our faith, when not fueled by the Word, burns out. The Apostle Paul says that faith comes by hearing, and hearing by the Word of God. The Word, then, is the fuel for our faith to burn and thrive. Spending time reading and considering what the Bible has to say feeds our faith. Today, I encourage you to spend regular time reading your Bible. It's instructive. It's motivating. It's encouraging. It will cause your faith to grow stronger and burn brighter. Living out your faith will please God. And that is very good news. Thanks for listening. For full transcripts and replays of all devotions, visit teachmi.com/Dave. And please, join us again on Friday.
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2: Your risk of cancer increases with every sip of alcohol you take. 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The danger is in how much alcohol you drink, not what type of alcohol. Heavy drinking is considered as having more than 4 drinks a day regularly. Your risk of liver cancer increases when you drink more than 5 alcoholic drinks per day. Moderate drinking is up to 1 drink for women and up to 2 drinks per day for men. A 1.5 ounce shot of liquor or 5 ounces of wine counts as 1 drink. It's sometimes hard to count exactly how much you drink, especially if you're having mixed drinks. This is because some mixed drinks contain several shots of liquor, so what is in one glass may add up to a lot more than you think. When your body breaks down alcohol, it makes a compound that can cause cancer. Alcohol can irritate and inflame your organs and tissues. As your body tries to repair itself, can set off errors in your DNA that lets cancerous cells grow. Long-term heavy drinking causes liver inflammation, which can lead to the development of cancer. Alcohol may also cause cell damage in the mouth and throat. Women who drink alcohol are at increased risk of developing breast cancer because alcohol increases estrogen levels in the body. Women with a family history of breast cancer are advised to abstain from alcohol. It is important to follow the alcohol consumption recommendation to ensure that you are not drinking excessively. If counting drinks while out seem a bit daunting, try limiting yourself to no more than 2 alcoholic beverages and don't make drinking a daily affair. Until next time, the Grenada Food and Nutrition Council reminds you to eat, look, and feel well in 2022. I am Lichelle Murray.
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0: I'm Dr. Bill Meyer with the James Dobson Family Minute. It's clear that a father's presence is critical to the well-being of his kids, especially his sons. Here's my colleague, Dr. James Dobson, with a comment on the absence of fathers.
1: It's now realized that the primary problem with juvenile delinquency, and I used to serve on a commission on juvenile delinquency at the request of President Reagan. So I've spent a lot of time studying this. It is now known that juvenile delinquency and all of the violence and gang behavior and everything else is caused primarily by the absence of fathers.
0: Protection, leadership, and spiritual guidance of the family are things that fathers can teach their sons. If you're a dad, consider how much time you spend with your son. Do you need to reorder your priorities so that you can be with him more? The James Dobson Family Minute is a production of Focus on the Family.
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Are you ready? I'm ready. I want to go into the Word of God. I've got something exciting that I can't wait to share with you. I believe that God's going to bless you. I'm going to be talking about living with fear and walking by faith. Living with fear and walking by faith. Now, those things sound contradictory because it would seem that if you walk by faith, you wouldn't have any fear. And some people think that if you have fear, you don't have faith. But hopefully, before the Bible class is over, you're going to get a good and clear distinction between faith and fear, how they operate in all of our lives to varying degrees, whether we want to admit it or not. There's no matter how much faith you have, there are some things. If I take you up on a rooftop and hang your feet off the ledge, you're going to have a certain degree of fear if you're afraid of heights. If I put a gun to your head, you're going to have fear. Even though you're a Christian, you know you're saved, you know you're going to heaven, there are still things that scare us, and they're not always tangible things like that. The fear of growing old, the fear of being alone, the fear, there's all kinds of fears that we wrestle with and that we live with every day, and yet we walk by faith. And I want to put them in their proper perspective, help you to understand and differentiate one from the other. And then what does it mean when the Bible says God has not given us a spirit of fear, but of power and of love and a sound mind? What does that actually mean? So we're going to have a good time in the Word of God today. Are you ready? Father, as we go into the Word, let the Word be made flesh while it's being taught today. Speak to us out the volume of your book, O God. Help us to realize the greatness of who you are and to better understand who we are in you. In Jesus' name, amen. Now, I've got a lot of ground to cover. I'm going to end up in Hebrews 11, 1 through 7. I'm not going to start there, but I'm going to end up there. Before I get to that, though, I want to set some groundwork. I want you to understand that God is Father in creation, Son in redemption, and the Holy Spirit in regeneration. That the whole triunity of who God is, and yet he is one, has been so perplexing that the church has been arguing about it for hundreds of years. Some saying he's one and not three. Some saying he's three and not one. When in truth, you can't numerically define a God that is omnipresent and omniscient. If he's omnipresent and he's in all places at all times, he's here and there. He's past and present. He's future. He's God. And so it's mystical. Paul said, greatest mystery of godliness. But for the purpose of us understanding him from the aspect of Father, Son, and Holy Spirit, when God created man in his likeness and in his image, he created one man. So behold, O Israel, the Lord thy God is one, and beside him there is no other. And yet that man has three parts. He is a spirit, he has a soul, and he lives in a body. Those are three things. He's spirit, he has a soul, he lives in a body. And each one of those three things gives us a different awareness or a different level of consciousness. I'm going to slow down a little bit because I want to make sure you get this. In my spirit, I have God consciousness. In my spirit, it's in my spirit that I know God. I know God in my spirit. God is a spirit, and they that worship him must worship him in spirit and in truth. And the most likeness that I have of God is in my spirit. Ephesians 2 and 1 said, and you had been quickened, which means made alive, who were dead in the trespasses of sin. So in other words, the day that Adam was a partaker of the fruit, God said, the day you eat of that tree, you should surely die. Well, Adam kept walking. His body didn't die. His soul didn't die. But his spirit died. That's why Ephesians 2 says, and you had been quickened or made alive who were dead in the trespasses of sin. So what does that mean, his spirit died? I'll tell you exactly what it means. In the scriptures, death does not mean the cessation of life. It means separation. In other words, the day you eat of the tree, thou shalt surely die, you will be separated from me. Sin separates man from God. In the same way, when we die physically, the spirit is separated from the body. The body is in a casket, but the spirit is not there.
Paul says in 2 Corinthians, I believe it is, 5:1, for we know if this earthly house or tabernacle shall be dissolved, we have another building. So this body is just a house. It's just a tabernacle that is fading away. It's my body that's aging. It's my body that has a birthday. My spirit doesn't have a birthday. He told Jeremiah in chapter 1, before I formed thee in the belly, I knew thee, I ordained thee, and I sanctified thee to be a prophet unto the nations. So God said, I knew you before I formed you. How did you know me? You knew me by my spirit, because my body hadn't been formed yet. So in my spirit, I have God consciousness. In my soulish realm, which houses my memories, my affections, my emotions, my appetites, my pain, all of that, it goes on in my soulish realm. In my soul, I have self-consciousness. God formed Adam's body in the book of Genesis and breathed into him the breath of lives, and he became a living soul. He breathed his spirit into him. He breathed his spirit into the body. And when the spirit and the body came together, he formed a soul. Self-consciousness. It's in my soul that I have self-consciousness. My mind, my memory, my emotions, all of that realm that can be so complicated. That is the area where I have self-consciousness. I'm aware of myself. I don't want to be here and not be aware of myself. And we've seen people do that where they were still alive. They didn't know they were alive. The body was there. The body's still working. They're still breathing, but they don't know that they're alive, because it is in your soul that you have self-consciousness, okay? That's the area where I have to wrestle. That's the area that God has to apprehend. That's the area that I have to bring up under subjection. That's the area that I have to be transformed, according to Romans 12:2, by the renewing of my mind. Renewing of my mind, it has to be renewed. My spirit is new. If I'm saved, it's born again, made alive, according to Ephesians 2. But my soulish man is being renewed. I am saved in my spirit. I am being saved in my soul. I shall be saved in my body. That is my blessed hope. So in my soul, I have self-consciousness. Let's go back. In my body now, let's go forward. In my body, I have world consciousness. The only reason I know what temperature it is, or roughly what temperature it is in the room, is because I have a body. Dead people don't get cold. They don't get hot. You know, because when the body is dead, I lose consciousness with the world. It doesn't matter that the wind is blowing. It doesn't matter, because my body is dead. My body connects me with this world, and it's in the body that I have world consciousness. Now, let's review that just for a minute, because that's going to help us set some groundwork. I'm taking some time with some things today, but this is Bible class. So it is in my spirit that I have God consciousness. We give a litany of scriptures to talk about that. It is in my soul that I have self-consciousness. And it is in my body that I have world consciousness. Okay? So then the Bible says in Acts 2 that they were pricked in their hearts and said to Peter, what must we do? That means that the word had penetrated their spirit. They were pricked in their hearts, in their spirit. It doesn't mean that they were pricked in this thing that I have up here, this pumping blood through my body. It's not my biological heart. It is my spiritual heart. They were pricked in their hearts, because if you pricked me in my real heart, in my physical, biological heart, I would probably bleed to death and die. So we know that they weren't pricked in their organic heart, but they were pricked in their spirits. They were pricked in their spirits and became aware of God. And all of a sudden, submission came, and they said, what must we do? And Peter told them, repent, be baptized in the name of the Lord for the remission of your sins, and you shall receive the gift of the Holy Spirit. All of that's in Acts 2:38. What I want you to get out of it is a better understanding of the three different parts of you, because they don't always come into agreement easily.
And sometimes we have turmoil, and sometimes we lay down at night and we don't rest well, and we toss and turn because there's a fighting going on. Paul said, there's a war in my members. When I would do good, evil is present with me. Maybe my spirit wants to do a good thing, but my mind is so scarred and so damaged and so wounded, and I'm holding so many issues in my mind that evil has opportunity to attack me in my mind. There's a war going on for the mind. For it is with the mind that we serve the Lord. And the enemy doesn't want you to have any peace in your mind. So unless you let the peace of God ooze out of your spirit and calm your mind, sometimes it's difficult to get rest at night. Then there are some times that we're awake because our body maybe is stressed, it's aching, maybe it's tired, maybe we've got knots and all sorts of muscle contractions that are stopping us from getting rest. So you've got three parts of you to contend with without any company, without any visitors, without any companion. Getting agreement in yourself is hard enough, because there are three different parts of you. Not to mention the fact that I am a spiritual being, and I'm also an emotional being, and I'm also a sexual being, and I'm also just all types of different parts of me exist, a biological being, and all of those have to be fed. I'm an intellectual being. All of that has to be fed. I can feed my body, but I haven't fed myself intellectually. I can be intellectually bright, but I can be emotionally deficient. I've seen people who were excellent students, but they were emotionally deficient. You know, there's all these different parts of us to be managed in order to understand who we are. And when we come to down to talking about faith and fear, there are certain things about it that it helps us when we begin to understand what I'm talking about here. I want to validate just a couple of more things. For example, in Luke 24:25, then he said unto them, O fools and slow of heart to believe all that the prophets have spoken. Slow of what? Slow of heart to believe. That the heart and the word spirit are interchangeable. In your spirit, you're slow to allow faith to come into your heart. Now, the reason I bring this up, because when we talk about faith and we talk about fear, we talk about them as they are, as if they were equal opposites. Hot and cold, north and south, east and west, day and night, fear and faith. But that's not how that is. They're two completely different things. If you take a moment and you look up the word fear without going to the biblical definition of it, you just look up the word fear. Fear is defined as an unpleasant emotion caused by the belief that someone or something is dangerous, likely to cause pain, or a threat. Okay, so the dictionary defines fear as a part of our emotional complexities. Okay, it's there. We don't have to learn it. It's there. It's part of being a human being. Emotionally, fear is given to us. And I'm going to offer to you the idea that fear in and of itself may not be a bad thing. Fear lets me know when I'm too close to the edge of the roof. Fear lets me know when I should run from the lion. Fear lets me know when there's danger in the room. So fear in and of itself is not a bad thing. It stops children from touching hot stoves. It does a lot of positive things. It causes us, the fear of the Lord is the beginning of wisdom. It causes us to understand a lot of things that we need to understand. Boundaries. God has already warned you about that. You're afraid to do that again. You don't want to get into that same trouble. So fear in and of itself is not necessarily a bad thing. It's an emotion. But like any other emotion, like love or passion or anything else that's in our emotional being, if it gets out of control or it gets to start to driving our lives and we start making decisions based on our emotions, that's when we get into trouble. And to that, God says, God has not given us a spirit of fear, but of power and of love. And watch this,
and a sound mind. So God, so what he's saying is he doesn't want you to have a spirit of fear, because when fear gets in your spirit, all of a sudden it affects you from having a sound, sober mind. And it could be reckless people who have phobias. You're afraid of everything. You're afraid to be in a closet. You're afraid to be in an elevator. You're afraid of short people. You're afraid of whatever it is, those phobias that exist. God has not given us a spirit of fear. It didn't say that God didn't give us fear, because fear is a part of our emotional mechanics that makes up our emotions, and it is given to us. You don't have to teach a baby to be afraid. If you act like you're going to drop the baby, he throws his arms out and he jerks, it automatically knows to be afraid. So fear in and of itself, God did give us that when he created us. What he didn't give us was the spirit of fear. And if you've been wrestling with the spirit of fear, unreasonable, irrational fear, afraid of everything, there's no danger and you're afraid, we want to rebuke that. We want to come against it. We want to put the word of God on it. We may even have to get therapy for it, but I do not want you to walk in fear. I want you to walk in faith. But walking in faith does not mean that you don't have some fear. Now, fear can be a servant to you. It can be a protection to you. It can keep you alive. It can cause you to be sober. It can cause you to be vigilant. It can cause you to be affected because you have fear. It can ignite your body to fight or flight because of the feeling of fear. So fear releases adrenaline in the body. The body is designed so that fear might be the ignition switch that causes you to have power to run or power to fight and that sort of thing. So you need fear. You don't want to be passive. You don't want to be limp. You don't want to be placid. You want to have enough fear to ignite your adrenaline so that when you need to move or you need to do amazing things, it has been a matter of record that up under pressure of fear, people have done amazing things. Mothers have lifted cars up off of children in a moment of panic and fear because their adrenaline became so strong that they normally wouldn't have been able to lift up the back end of the car. But up under the fear, it released adrenaline, which went to the muscles, and all of a sudden they were able to do things that were beyond human strength. So my point in talking about all of this is that fear in and of itself is not bad, and it is a part of our mind. It's a part of our emotions that exist in our soulish realm. It is part of our emotional makeup and our complexities that make us who we are as human beings, okay? And that fear puts out a scent. Animals can sense it. They can smell it. It is part of our biological makeup, and it releases power to the body. It does all sorts of things with our adrenaline glands and whatnot. That's a part of the way the body is made and connected to the mind to produce certain results. So you don't want to pray that away because you absolutely need that. On the other hand, you don't want to be controlled by fear, walking in fear, living in depression, anxious all the time, distressed all the time, and yet these are fearful times. These are the times we're living in right now have got people of faith, how shall I say, conflicted. They're conflicted because they say, I know I believe God and I know I trust God, and yet I'm a little bit fearful. I'm fearful about the economy. I'm fearful about COVID-19. I'm fearful every time I get a scratchy throat. I'm fearful, and yet I'm a person of faith, and there's a certain amount of shame and a certain amount of guilt. And then there are those people, and some of them might be listening at me right now, who say they have no fear at all. I have absolute faith. I believe he's King of Kings, Lord of Lords. I'm not scared of anything. And don't be too distressed by those people. You know, well, I believe you when you walk through the park and somebody jumps out of a bush with a switchblade and puts it to your throat, and you're absolutely calm and your pulse doesn't change and your temperature doesn't fluctuate and you don't break a sweat and you're totally calm. Then I'll say, okay, maybe so. Or if we dangle your feet off the side of the Empire State Building and your head is hanging down and all I have is your ankles and you're singing songs while I hang you, then I believe you have no fear. But until then, if you're human, there is a feeling of fear that adorns
the human existence for a purpose and for a reason. Okay, so we have to understand that that is an emotion. Faith, on the other hand, cannot be an equal opposite to fear, because faith is not an emotion. It exists in spite of emotions. It exists to the contradiction of emotions. In fact, faith is often painted on the canvas of fear. So you hear slogans like feel the fear and do it anyway, because faith makes you able to overcome fear. You're an overcomer, so you have to have something to come over. So your faith gives you the equipment that you need not to be ruled by your fear. You have fear. I like to say that fear is in the car, but it's not behind the wheel. So as we begin to balance out where we are as believers in times like these, I wanted to spend a little time dealing with the guilt and the anxiety that I hear people talking about when it comes to fear and faith. They're not like hot and cold, day or night. They're not equal opposites one to the other. They're completely different one from the other. And I want to share some things that may bring some clarity. When Philip was about to baptize the eunuch, okay, this says in Acts 8, 36 and 37, and as they went on their way, they came into a certain water. And the eunuch said, "See, here is water. What doth hinder me to be baptized?" And Philip said, "If thou believest with all thine heart, thou mayest." And he answered and said, "I believe that Jesus Christ is the Son of God." And he took him down into the water and baptized him. He said, you believe in your heart, not your mind, not your emotions. This is not something to be proven intellectually. This is not a mental thing. Faith is a heart thing. Why does God allow faith to be a heart thing? I'll tell you why. If faith was housed in our intellect, with some people having a higher IQ than other people, it wouldn't be fair for God to tell us to live by faith and not give to each of us the same measure of faith. But because faith does not exist in our emotions, but exists in our spirit, whether you are an illiterate or an intellect, you can still have great faith. In fact, Jesus says, until you have the faith as little children, you shall not inherit the kingdom of God. So it doesn't matter whether you're 70 or 7. Faith is an equal opportunity object that you can have, that you can possess, male or female, intellectual or illiterate. It makes no difference at all. Young or old, rich or poor, black or white, it is not something that you learn and thereby house in your mind. It is something that happens in your spirit. So he said, if thou believest with all thy heart, and the eunuch said, I do, and he baptized him. So believing is in the heart. Fear is in the mind. All right. Now, let's go to Hebrews 11, and we're going to talk a little bit about this. And I'm about one third to where I want to be. In Hebrews 11, the writer of the book of Hebrews is now talking about in the faith itself, and I like to call it the hallmark of faith, because he begins to list all of these people who did all of these amazing things, and they did them by faith. But he starts his argument by defining from a theological perspective what faith is. He says, now faith is, not was, not will be, but present tense. Now faith is, the word is right now, the substance of things hoped for. And in other words, if hope were a cake, faith is the ingredients. It is the substance of the thing I hope for. If I don't hope for anything, my faith doesn't have anything to make. But if I have a blessed hope, if I have a hope in my life, if I have a vision, if I have something that I'm going over, then the faith becomes the ingredients that makes the cake a cake. I can put out flour and butter and sugar and milk and eggs and milk and vanilla extract and lay it out on the table, and it's still not a cake, but it is the substance of a cake. It's only when I take the substance and mix it together that it becomes what I am hoping for.
So your faith is the ingredients whereby all through Hebrews 11, you hear by faith Abel, by faith Enoch, through faith, over and over again, because faith then is the substance. Are you with me? Faith is the substance of the thing we hope for. It is the evidence. It is the evidence of the thing not seen. If I've got all the ingredients, I've got the evidence that I can do that cake. Yeah, my oven works. I can do that cake. Yeah, if you all know, I bake a little bit. So I can do, if I got all the ingredients, my wife would say to me, make a banana pudding. I say, well, if I got the ingredients, I can do it. You might have something in your life right now that God is challenging you to do, that you sense in your spirit, but do you have the ingredients? You cannot make it if you don't have the ingredients. If thou hast the faith, thou canst be made whole. In other words, if you have the ingredients, this can happen in your life. If you have the faith, if thou hast the faith, if thou believest, thou can be made whole. So the faith is the substance of the thing that we hope for. It is the evidence of the thing not seen. Come on, we're going to have a good time with it. For by it the elders obtained a good report. Now, when he says this is the substance of the thing hoped for, verse 2 takes it to a different level, because it moves from the animate objects, inanimate objects of things that we hope for, to an inanimate object of a good report. For by it the elders obtained a good report. This is to say that they got good grades from God because they had faith. Can you prove that? Yes. Abraham believed God, and the Bible said, and it was counted unto him as righteousness. It wasn't that he was righteous. He wasn't righteous. Abraham was a liar. Abraham made mistakes. Abraham got off track. But because he believed God, it was counted unto him as righteousness. Therefore, being justified by faith, we have peace with God. How are we justified? We are justified by faith, not by works, lest any man should boast. It is by faith. Okay? You can do all the works and give the tithes and pay the gifts and sing in the choir and join the usher board. You can do all the works you want to do. You can do all the works, read the Bible all the time. But if you do not have faith, okay, then you don't really have the righteousness that God is calling for. You're not justified by works. Because if you were justified by works, you could brag about what all you did for God. But we are justified by faith. Therefore, being justified by faith, Romans 5, I believe, verse 1, we have peace with God. Therefore, being justified by faith, we have peace with God. In other words, this abstract thing called faith, God says, I will use it in an exchange. I will give you peace in exchange. I will give you a good report. In exchange, I will give you righteousness because you have faith. Oh, that's an important thing to have. Let's go a little bit deeper. I like to explain it this way, that faith is the currency of the spirit world. Why do you say currency? Because in the natural world, the currency of the natural world is money. What is money? Money is good for the exchange for goods and services. So if I've got $10, I can get a hamburger and some french fries. If I've got $10, I can get some chewing gum and a bottle of pop. If I've got $10, I can get a little bit of gas from the gas station. A little bit, not a whole lot. If I've got $10, so the $10 in and of itself, I can't eat it. I can't put it in the tank. I can't wear it, but it is good for exchange. In the spirit, what money is in the natural, faith is in the spirit. It is used for an instrument of exchange. It is currency. By it, the elders obtain a good report. And if you read all the way down through Hebrews, and I'm not going to exhaust all of it today, but if you read all the way down through Hebrews, it talks about all the mighty things that were done by faith. By faith, by faith, by faith, by faith, by faith, by faith, by faith, by faith. In fact, we're saved by faith, according to Romans 10:9-10, that if thou wilt confess with thy mouth the Lord Jesus and shalt believe in thine heart
in thine heart that God has raised him from the dead, thou shalt be saved. It's not a feeling, it's not chill bumps, not about being slain in the spirit. It's about believing him in your heart and confessing with your mouth. For with the heart man believeth unto righteousness, and with the mouth confession is made unto salvation. So this faith thing is powerful, because you can believe in your heart unto righteousness, and with the mouth confession is made unto salvation. So in Hebrews 11:2, it says, for by it the elders obtained a good report. Are you with me so far? I'm going fast because I got a lot to cover, but I'm trying to leave something with you that might inspire you. Verse 3, through faith we understand that the worlds were framed by the word of God, so that things which are seen were not made of things which do appear. Through faith we understand. Through faith. Through faith we understand. That's the only way we can understand it, because we weren't there. We didn't see it. But it's only through the lens of faith we understand that the worlds, this is not cosmos here, the word cosmos for planets, this is eons for ages, that the ages were framed by the word of God. Oh my goodness. When I get there, I get happy, because I always think about that my times are in his hands, that my future has been framed in. There's only certain things that can happen to me because the worlds, the ages, my times, my seasons were framed by the word of God. For everything up under heaven, there is a time and a season for every purpose up under heaven. Purpose is the hedge that holds in my times and my seasons. Each thing in its own season, a time to be born, a time to die, a time to laugh, a time to cry, all of it is hedged in. And so whatever God allows to happen, it has to be something that he allowed to get through the hedge. You remember in Job, when Satan came to God and said, God said to Job, to Satan, have you considered my servant Job? He said, you know, you got a hedge around Job. Do you know tonight that God has a hedge around you? This is why you have to be careful about talking about other people, because if God removed his hedge, whatever you're turning up your nose about, you might find yourself doing. Yeah, it's just by the grace of God, and that God has hedged you in, and that he's allowed you not to go through certain things. That's the only reason you're strong where somebody else is weak. And there's a certain humility you have to have, because it's just the hedge, it's not you. Through faith, we understand that the worlds, that the eons, that our times, that our ages, that our seasons were framed by the word of God. That means I'm right where I'm supposed to be when I'm supposed to be there. I'm right. My ages, my times are in his hands. They're framed by the word of God. And it goes on to say, we also understand, and we only understand this through faith. We're seeing it through faith. Through faith, we also understand that the things that do appear were not made from things that do appear. So it's through faith we understand that the spirit world is the parental world through which everything is birthed in time. Yeah. What does that mean, Bishop? It means I'm healed in my spirit before I'm healed in my body. It means I'm prosperous in my spirit before I see it in my wallet. It means I'm whole on the inside before it shows up on the outside. So that things that do appear were not made from things that do appear. That everything tangible that occurs in my life, everything physical, started in my spirit. Let's break that down further. The chair I'm sitting in is not just made out of metal and cushion and whatever all else they put, screws and wheels and all of that to put in this chair. This chair was made from an idea, an abstract idea where somebody had a thought. And so we understand that the first thing, it existed in the mind before it existed in reality. We existed in the mind of God before we existed in reality. Through faith, we understand that things that do appear were not made of things that do appear. This is why you ought not to discount the treasury that God puts in your spirit. This talked about in Ephesians chapter 1, verse 1-3. When God, blessed be God
who have blessed us with all spiritual blessing and things that pertain unto life and godliness in Christ. You say, but Lord, I don't want a spiritual blessing. I want a natural blessing. Yeah, but before it's natural, it's going to be spiritual. Before it shows up on the job, it's going to show up in your spirit. Before you get the promotion, you're going to be that before they call you that. You're going to be a bishop before they call you a bishop. You're going to be a doctor before you get conferred on you the doctorate degree. It's going to happen on the inside before it happens on the outside. Some of you right now, you're experiencing things in your spirit that haven't showed up in your life yet, but it's coming. How's it going to come? It's going to come by faith. It's going to happen by faith. It's going to happen by faith. You're experiencing it in your spirit. It's so real to you. It's so real. But then when you open up your eyes and you look around in your life, you don't see it anywhere. But that doesn't mean it's not gonna happen. God is going to do it for you. Oh, that's shouting stuff right there. I feel it in my spirit. Somebody's ready to shout right now because it's confirmation to the fact that God has said some things in your spirit that you've not seen in your life yet. But look again through the lens of faith. Through faith, we understand that things that do appear were not made from things that do appear. They started in the spirit before they manifested in your life. Faith is a powerful thing. It's not an emotional thing. It's a spiritual thing. Faith is a spiritual thing. It's not an emotional thing. It's not something that therapy can work out of you. It's not something that therapy can work into you. You can't make people believe. You cannot make people believe. Stop trying to make people believe. You cannot make people believe. You cannot make people believe. You can expose them to the word, but you cannot make them believe the word. But the Bible said their unbelief does not make God's word of no effect. So God doesn't have to go around proving himself to convince you. He just is. And we're going to get to that in a minute. I'm getting ahead of myself. I'm getting excited. I hope you're getting something out of this tonight as you join us in the Bible class. Through faith, verse 3, we understand that the worlds were framed by the word of God so that things which are seen were not made of things which do appear. By faith, Abel offered unto God a more excellent sacrifice than Cain, by which he obtained witness that he was righteous, God testifying of his gifts by it, and being dead yet speaketh. Abel offered up a more excellent sacrifice than Cain because he did it by faith. If you sow, you need to sow by faith, not by flesh, not by emotions, not by compassion, not by coercion, not because somebody preached you happy, not because you went into a fit and gave. You need to give by faith, your faith. Abel offered up a more excellent sacrifice than Cain. I like to say he outran the herd because he offered it up by faith. Whatever you do unto God, you have to do it by faith. And God received it and God rewarded him for it because he did it by faith. And Cain was jealous about it. And there are people that are jealous because faith opens up a birth canal for you to receive things that doesn't make sense. And they say, how could a woman like that end up with a man like him? How could a man like him end up with a woman like her? How could that person get the job? I've got way more qualifications, but they got the opportunity. Tell them I got it by faith. Faith opened up the door. Faith gave me the promotion. Faith gave me the automobile. Faith gave me the chance. Faith gave me the gift to sing. Faith caused me to be exposed. Faith gave me favor with people I wouldn't have favor with. I got it by faith. You got the qualifications, but I got it by faith. My faith is the evidence of the things I hope for. Hallelujah to God. It is the evidence of things I cannot see. It is the substance of the thing that I hope for. I got it by faith. Now, if faith is the treasury of the spirit world, my God, how valuable and how important it is that you have faith. How do I get faith? How do I get more faith? The Bible says faith cometh by hearing, and hearing by the word of God. So all of you that don't like the word of God, you'll never grow in your faith because you're listening at the word of men rather than the word of God. Faith cometh by hearing. If faith is going to get in, it's going to come in through your hearing, and hearing by the word of God. Not just the fact that you heard it with your outer ear, but you heard it in your spiritual ear. You heard it all the way down to the depths of your being. This is good. This is good. Let's go deeper.
By faith, Enoch was translated that he should not see death and was not found because God had translated him. For before his translation, he had this testimony that he pleased God. He had so much faith that he bypassed the process. He was translated without seeing death because he had faith. God is shouting stuff right there. Do you not know God is a God of process and procedure and order, but faith can shorten the process. It can bypass the process. Enoch was translated that he would not see death because he believed God. I can show you over and over and over again where faith will break the rules and open up a way and bring you out in a way that you wouldn't have been brought out before had you not been a person of faith. And the Bible said that he had this testimony that he pleased God. This is good. But without faith, it is impossible to please him. Forget it. No talent, no gift, no service, no benevolence, no caring about this or that or the other, no acts of kindness. Without faith, it is impossible to please him. That's clear. That's clear. That's clear. There's no room for debate about it. It is impossible, not improbable. It is impossible to please him. For he that cometh to God must first believe that he is, must believe that he is, and that he is a rewarder of them that diligently seek him. In order to come to him, but in order for him to reveal himself to you, in order for you to be able to approach him, you must first believe that he is. Now, belief is not an emotion. We've already established that. Belief is a conviction. It's a conviction you have in your heart that God is, not was, not will be. God is right now, present in this moment. God is in that house with you. God is in the car with you. God is on your job. He that cometh to God must first believe that he is. And that he is a rewarder of them that diligently seek him, which brings me all the way back to what I said earlier about the worship service. You ought to want to seek him. You ought to want to seek him in the worship. You ought to want to seek him on a daily basis. You ought not to avoid the worship and just come to God for what you can get. You ought to seek him because God rewards you for seeking him. You don't have to know, but you seek him. He hasn't revealed everything, but I seek him. I press toward the mark. I haven't apprehended. I haven't grasped the fullness of God. I don't know all that there is to know about God, but I am diligently seeking him. And God said, I'll reward you for that. I'll bless you for that. I'll bring you through for that. I'll give you righteousness for that. I'll heal you for that. I'll bring you through for that. That he is a rewarder of them that diligently seek him. Now, I'm almost where we need to be. Now, stay with me. Stay with me because we're going somewhere. We're going somewhere. We got to go right here. The seventh verse. The number seven for perfection. By faith, Noah, being warned of God of things not seen as yet, moved with fear, prepared an ark to the saving of his house, by the which he condemned the world and became heir of the righteousness, which is by faith. I want you to look at by faith, Noah, being warned of God of things not yet seen, moved with fear, underline faith, underline fear. He being by faith, Noah, so we know he did it by faith, being warned of God of things not yet seen, moved with fear. Now, fear, we've relegated to the emotional realm, but faith is in the spirit, which is a conviction of the heart. He had faith, and yet he moved with fear, and one didn't cancel out the other. The fear is what gave him the pace to move rapidly, to hurry up and obey God. Fear of God, fear of what God said, believing what God said, knowing the danger of what was at hand. He couldn't procrastinate, so he had faith. By faith, Noah, being warned of God of things not yet seen, moved with fear. It didn't just move with faith. He moved with fear. That fear is reverence. It is honor. It is respect. It is the sensation that this is real. This is true. This is important. And I want you to understand that because we're living in perplexing times and fearful times, and times that have been prophesied in the Bible are coming to pass. Our Bible and our newspaper are colliding together at the same time. And it's uncomfortable and it's emotional and it affects you even as a believer. But the fact that you feel the anxiousness of the time does not mean that you don't have faith in God.
I want you to receive that in your spirit. I want you to receive that he's going to reward you. I want you to receive that God has more in store for you than where you are right now, and that he's going to reward them that diligently seek him. And I want you to make sure that you are diligently, not just when you're in trouble, but diligently seeking God. And even the more as you see the day approaching, even the more. So we see the unraveling of so many things that we thought we'd never see unraveled, and yet we're seeing them happen today. Even the more we have to diligently seek him. And it's not always easy, but we must diligently seek him. We must go out of our way to diligently seek him. And so I want you to understand, for those of you who have felt guilty because you're fearful, you're concerned about the time, that yet you have faith in God, that you can move by faith. You can work by faith and still be moved with fear, and that fear causes you to hurry up and do what you're going to do. If you're going to witness, do it now. If you're going to preach, do it now. If you got a song, sing it now. If you're going to write the book, write it now. If you're going to start the business, do it now. If you're going to go on the mission field, do it now. Whatever it is that God put in your heart, all unfinished business, move with fear like Noah did. It saved his house. That's an amazing thing. It saved his house. And it was imputed unto him as righteousness, because faith is to the spirit what money is to the earth realm. It is a medium of exchange. Do you understand that? What do you need your faith to do in your life today? As we come to a close, I want to pray for you, that you would come into a deeper and more sensitive realm of faith in your personal life. Most of the country, the church doors are closed. Not all, but most part of it, certainly down here where I'm at, the church doors are closed. So this is not about a building. It's not about a crowd. This is not a fraternity you join. This is not about the fellowship. This is about you and your personal faith you have in God. And will it withstand this evil day that we're living in? These perilous times that we're living in right now. If ever was a time your faith needs to anchor in the Lord, it's right now. And I would dare to venture that even in the midst of all that's going on, God's going to bless somebody mightily because of their diligent faith. I don't care what the paper says. I don't care what the press says. God's got good things for his children. But we must be diligent in our faith. Let me pray with you right now, that your faith fail you not. Jesus told Peter, "Simon, Simon, Satan has desired to have you, that he might sift you as wheat. But I prayed for you, not that you wouldn't fail, but he said, I prayed that your faith fail thee not. And when thou art converted, strengthen your brother." Make it your business to strengthen somebody today, to encourage somebody, to be a blessing today in these perilous times, because somebody you're trying to strengthen, they have more fear than they have faith. Some of them may not have any faith at all. But my faith looks up to the old Lamb of Calvary, Savior divine. Now hear me while I pray, take all my sins away. That's the kind of praying we need before God. Lord, I want to be wholly thine. Let's pray. Father, in the name of Jesus, as we close this Bible class, it's been rich to understand how to please you. It's been rich to understand that our emotions does not mean that we do not have faith. It's been rich to understand, Lord, that we need you to transform us by the renewing of our mind, so that the faith that's in our spirit would reach out and captivate our mind and our emotions and bring every thought into captivity unto the obedience of Christ. And then when it's time to move, let us move with faith, not with procrastination. I rebuke the spirit of procrastination, self-doubt, insecurity, intimidation. Go. We've got things to do. We must do them now. In Jesus' name, amen. I've enjoyed sharing with you the Word of God tonight. I hope you've been blessed by the Word of God. I hope you'll look back through Hebrews again and again and again and the other scriptures that I shared with you tonight. And above everything, I hold on to your faith. I'm Bishop T.D. Jakes, the pastor, the senior pastor of the Potter's House.
The Potter's house is more than a building. The doors are closed, but our arms are open to you. Thank you for giving us this evening to share the infallible word of God with you. May the Lord God bless you. Real good.

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1: Pressure.
0: Hmm.
1: I don't know where you're going to, eh? But I know you see the God we serving, mm-hmm. He able to carry you through. And I get a song. And you see this one? This one will make you dance.
0: You sure?
1: Come on. No, man. Gap. God is good. You're blessed.
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1: 'Tis the Lord God Almighty. The whole earth is filled with His goodness. 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He is set apart. 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

0: I love this episode of Douglas Talks. Hey guys, it's me again, Douglas, and today we're going to be starting on a new series of videos all about the fruit of the Spirit. Yeah, so the fruit of the Spirit are love, joy, peace, patience, kindness, goodness, faithfulness, gentleness, and self-control. And today we're going to be talking about love. So when I say fruit of the Spirit, what I'm talking about is in the Bible, it says that we should bear good fruit. We should bear the fruit of the Spirit. So if you see an apple tree, you know it's an apple tree because of the apples in it. So if you see a Christian, if you see someone who is following God and they have the Holy Spirit inside of them, then you should be able to see the fruit of the Holy Spirit, the fruit of the Spirit. So the fruit of an apple tree is apples, and the fruit of a Christian, the fruit of someone who has the Holy Spirit dwelling inside them, is love, joy, peace, patience, kindness, faithfulness, gentleness.
1: Nobody, you love me like you do.
2: You think I want your love?
1: Your love is like

I love my friends. I'll say I love cheese puffs. You know, I'll even say, you know, like sometimes people say I'm in love, although I don't get that because of cooties, you know, but the love is all over the place, and it's hard to pin down. If you look up in the dictionary, if you look for love, you'll find a definition there, and that definition will kind of start to cover what love is, but it's not the whole picture. Now, the Bible is absolutely filled with love. There's all sorts of love in the Bible. The Bible talks a lot about love. Love is very important to God. Actually, the Bible says that God is love. You know, the two greatest commandments are to, first of all, to love God. And because of our love for God, we are to love other people. But, you know, actually, one of my favorite definitions of love is in a verse, well, a couple of verses in the Bible. And you hear this a lot at, like, weddings and stuff. And it was such a good definition that I wanted to memorize it and try to hide it in my heart so that I can know what love is. And so this verse is, it's in 1 Corinthians 13 verses 4 through like a little bit of verse 8. And I've been trying to memorize it. I'm not super good at memorizing, so you're going to have to forgive me if I get it a little bit wrong. But here's what it says. It says, love is patient. Love is kind. It does not envy. It does not boast. Love is not proud. Love does not dishonor others. It is not self-seeking. It is not easily angered. It keeps no record of wrongs. Love does not delight in evil, but rejoices with the truth. It always protects, always trusts, always hopes, always perseveres. Love never fails. And so if we want to have the fruit of the Spirit, if we want to have the fruit of love in our lives, then that verse should be describing us. You know, it should be Douglas is patient. Douglas is kind. Douglas does not envy. Douglas does not boast. And so on and so on and so on. But I got to be honest with you, that doesn't usually define me. That's not usually what I am. I want to be that. I want to have so much love in my life that it overflows to others. People can see God's love in me. People can see the love of God through me. And you know, the Bible says that God is love. So if we are going to be like God, if we're Christians, you know, that means like people who are trying to be like Christ. If we're trying to be like Christ, then we need more love in our lives. Now, saying God is love does not mean that love is God. Okay, so it doesn't mean that if you love something, then that's from God. You know, like I'm sure there's somebody who loves throwing bricks at people. God does not love that. That's not real love. But the more and more we are like Christ, the more love is going to be flowing out of us. So my challenge to you guys today is that you would show God's love to other people, that you would bear the fruit of love. So that when people look at you, they see God's love. Hey guys, I hope you like this video. And it's the first in the series of my new series of all the fruits of the Spirit. And I'm really excited. It's going to be a really good series and lots of good stuff there. And hey, I don't know if you noticed, but on my website, I now have merchandise. Yeah, so like if you wanted to have like a Douglas shirt or something, we've got those. Or like a Douglas mug or a backpack. We've got all kinds of cool stuff. If you go to douglastalks.com, you can check out all the cool stuff we've got. And buying that merchandise is a great way to help me in my ministry to continue to do the thing that God has called me to do. And hey, I just want to say thank you guys so much for all your support, for your prayers, and for helping me to keep this ministry going. You guys are awesome. And I thank God for you every day.

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A prophet taught other people about God and his love. Jonah told his friends and neighbors that God loved all people. And like God, Jonah tried to love all people and all creatures.

0: fish looks fresh today, Ophir.
1: Yes, Jonah. The freshest you will ever meet or eat.
0: You know how much I love eating fish. And I'll take a bag of peanuts. I see someone just as hungry as I am. Hungry little dove? Here, take some of mine. We're all God's creatures. Sounds like someone's having an argument.
2: This is my pot.
3: No, it is mine. I saw it first.
4: No, I did.
2: I need it to carry water.
4: I need it to carry raisins.
0: Stop. Fighting never solves anything. Besides, you're making me dizzy. My friends, please. God doesn't want you fighting. It upsets him. Now neither of you gets the pot. You were acting badly, just like someone from the city of Nineveh. Do you want God to think we act like the Ninevites?
5: No!
6: No, Jonah.
7: Sorry, Jonah.
6: The Ninevites are enemies of our people. I heard they stole a boat full of fish.
8: Come on.
9: Yes, they are thieves.
0: Yes, they are very bad people. See what happens when you fight.
9: From now on, we will act like Israelites and not be bad like the Ninevites.
10: So Jonah had a very important job. He taught people about God's laws. There came a day when God had an even bigger job for Jonah.
0: Hello, Jonah. God, it's nice to hear your voice.
10: I have an important job for you.
0: What is it? I will do anything for you.
10: There are some people who are not obeying my laws, Jonah. Look what they're doing. The people of Nineveh steal. They are not kind to each other. The children of Nineveh do not take care of older people.

0: their king pretends not to see the problems. He only cares about eating all day and wearing fancy clothes.
1: Yes, the Ninevites are bad. Send a flood or an earthquake to punish them.
0: No, they are bad because they don't know about me. No one has taught them my laws. Jonah, your job is to go to Nineveh and tell them about me.
1: Me? Go to Nineveh? I can't. Please give me some other job.
0: Tell them of my love.
1: But they are the enemies of my friends and neighbors.
0: You must go, Jonah, right now. In 40 days, I will punish them for being bad.
1: But if you're going to punish them, why should I go tell them about you at all? I don't understand. The Ninevites should be punished for being bad. But what if I tell them all about God and they change? Then maybe God won't punish them. I can't do something to help my enemies.
2: Jonah was so confused, he asked his friends what he should do.
3: You know, it's funny, Jonah. Usually, we come to you with questions.
1: This time, I want to know what you think. How can I preach to the enemies of the Israelites?
3: Simple. You can't. Ophir is right, Jonah. Don't go there. Don't tell them about God. You do have a problem, Jonah. If you don't preach to them, you disobey God. If you do preach to them, you'll disappoint all your friends.
1: Nobody said being a prophet was easy, Ophir. Wait, I know. I'll just hide from God.
3: Sure, but where can you hide from God?
1: Why, in your store, of course. I know my plan will work, Ophir. If I hide here for 40 days, then God will punish the Ninevites and no one will be mad at me.
3: You call this a hiding place? Here, let me help you.
1: Ophir, you don't have to go to that much trouble.
3: Look, if you're going to hide from God, you've got to do it right. There! And my shop's never been cleaner.
4: Ophir, do you have any flour for baking biscuits?
3: Yes, yes. In that basket. There,

0: Now that everything's cleaned up, goodbye, Ophir.
1: What? But, Jonah, why are you leaving?
0: I'm in the way. And I can't hide from God here in Israel. It's the first place he'd look for me.
2: So where would you go?
0: As far away from Nineveh as I can. I'll travel to the other side of the world, to a city called Tarshish. God will never find me there.
3: We'll miss you, Jonah.
0: Thank you. I have a very lonely trip ahead of me because God will not be with me.
4: So Jonah traveled as far away as he could to run away from God. First, he walked across dry deserts. Then he climbed high mountains. He finally came to the town of Joppa and found a ship that was going to sail for Tarshish.
0: Captain, my name is Jonah. Can I sail with you to Tarshish?
5: Sorry, Jonah. This ship only carries sailors and cargo. Besides, it's bad luck to bring a stranger on board, you know.
4: The sailors on this ship weren't Israelites. They believed in many different gods.
6: Ahoy, mate! Help me with this statue!
5: Sure! Why not?
0: What? Please, Captain, I must sail away with you.
5: Why?
0: Because I am running away from God.
5: Why?
0: Because he gave me a job to do and I won't do it. I must hide so he won't find me.
5: Ah! Did you see that? A dove! He flew right to Jonah.
7: A dove is a sign of good luck, Captain. Very good luck.
8: Jonah on board, we will have safe passage.
5: They're right. Welcome aboard, Jonah.
4: So Jonah set sail across the vast sea, headed to faraway Tarshish. Jonah saw that the sailors didn't pray to God. They worshiped statues made of stone.
0: Excuse me, what are you doing?
7: Feeding the god of water. If he has a full stomach, he'll make the seas calm.
0: But this isn't a god. It's just a rock. My god is the real one. He created the sea, the sky, the animals, all of us, everything.
5: One god created all that? I don't think so, Jonah. See, this is the sun god, the god of the wind, the god of plenty. With so much in the world, you need a lot of gods.
7: Yeah, no one god can rule over everything.
0: Yes, God does. He is the one and only God.
5: Well then, if he is so wonderful, why are you running away from him?
0: He wants me to go to Nineveh and tell them about him. But they are the enemies of my people, and we'd be better off without them.
8: Seen a storm like that?
1: Me either. We're in trouble.
8: Whoa!
1: Take down the sails!
4: The sailors prayed to their gods, but the storm just grew stronger.
9: Someone has brought our ship bad luck. Very bad luck. We must find out who it is.
10: Let's throw lots. Then we'll know who brought this storm.
4: The captain and his crew, being superstitious, believed that pieces of wood and bone would tell them who brought bad luck to their ship.
9: There! The lots point to the man who brought us bad luck. It's Jonah! Where did you come from, and who are your people?
11: I am an Israelite, and I worship the God of heaven. I'm running away from him.
9: And he has found you.
1: Jonah, what can we do?
10: How do we make this storm go away?
11: Throw me overboard. You must save yourselves.
7: Please, Captain. We have no choice. We must throw Jonah into the sea.
5: His God is more powerful than any of our gods.
9: Jonah, I'm sorry. We've done everything we could do.
11: I know, Captain. It's not your fault. I made God angry. It's me, not you, who should be punished.
9: God of the Israelites, we're sorry for having to throw Jonah into the sea.

0: Jonah was no longer alone.
1: Hello, Jonah.
2: Oh, God. I'm so glad that you're here with me.
3: You tried to hide from me.
2: Oh, yes. And I now know that was really, really wrong.
3: Jonah, you have learned your lesson. Come on, let's get you out of here.

0: tell them about me and about my love.
1: God, I'm ready to do it now.
2: So Jonah went to Nineveh, and what he had to say was so wonderful, all of the people listened. They believed, and best of all, they changed.
1: God says we shouldn't steal from each other. We are all brothers and sisters in this world. Would you steal from your own family? God says we shouldn't hurt anyone weaker than us. Since we are all God's children, we should protect each other. Children, stop. God says we should honor our elders. Don't forget, they helped raise us and looked after us.
2: Even the children were changed, and they gathered around Jonah just like sheep around their shepherd.
1: Hey, farmer, God says we all have jobs to do, and we should work hard. We should listen to him since he's the one who gave this wonderful world to us. King of the Ninevites, this is no way to lead your people.

0: God tells us to care for one another.
1: Ha! Why should I care what your God thinks?
0: Because he is going to punish everyone in this city for being bad. Nineveh will be like this grape. Please believe me, King of the Ninevites. I was sent by the one and the only God. You only have a few days.
1: I do believe you, Jonah.
0: Then know his love and obey his laws. That's all he wants.
2: Jonah told the king all about God's laws.
1: My people, people of Nineveh, hear me. For 1 week, all of us must fast. No one will eat anything for 7 days, and all of us will wear rags. If we do this, we will show Jonah's God how sorry we are for acting so badly.
2: After Jonah told the Ninevites about God and his laws, they changed their ways. Jonah then left the city. He sat on a hill above Nineveh to watch God punish them.
3: Jonah, I'm proud of you. The Ninevites have changed their ways.
0: But aren't you still going to punish them?
3: I am not going to punish anyone, Jonah.
0: But God, they are such bad people. Shouldn't they be punished?
3: They have heard my voice through you, Jonah, and have changed their hearts. I love them as I love the Israelites, as I love all people.
0: I was afraid of this. I saved the enemies of my people.
3: Go home, Jonah. It will be okay.
0: No, wait! Please, God, I am more confused than ever.
2: Jonah didn't know what to do, where to go. He just started walking into the desert. Unfortunately, the desert was hot and he didn't have any food.
0: I'm so tired, hungry, and thirsty. Thank you, God. Thank you for this plant and for saving me.
2: The next morning, the plant was dead, and Jonah was mad. He was mad because God let a worm destroy the plant.
3: Jonah, why are you angry?
0: You let this wonderful plant die that gave me food and shelter, like you took away my hope yesterday when you didn't punish the Ninevites.
3: You're mad because the plant is dead. You cared more about this small plant than the whole city of Nineveh. But you didn't do anything to keep it alive.
0: So?
3: How do you...

0: They never knew or loved me until you came. Shouldn't I still care about them?
1: Yes. Yes, you should.
0: Go home and tell your friends about Nineveh and the plant.
2: So Jonah went home.
1: I can't wait to see my friends and eat all my favorite foods. Except for one food. It's going to be a long time before I eat fish again.
2: Jonah was accepted back by his friends, and he spent the rest of his life teaching about God's laws, and especially about God's love.

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0: Why were the disciples turning away the little children? Maybe they thought Jesus did not have the time for children. Or maybe they thought Jesus was only interested in adults. They were so wrong. Jesus loves little children. He thinks every one of you is precious. He loves you and appreciates all the boys and girls. He has great plans for you. He wants you to take the good news of his love to all your friends. You can invite him into your heart. He will never turn you away. Remember, Jesus says, "Let the children come to me and do not turn them away, because of such is the kingdom."
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morning. Good morning. This is Joanne Prince at the Joanne Prince Gospel Show. How are we doing? How are we feeling? What a way to start this program. Endless thanks. We always should give thanks to the Lord with a grateful heart. Welcome, welcome, welcome. What a privilege it is to be on the airwaves once again, bringing sweet music to bless your heart. All right, all our listeners all around, let us greet GL365 Radio, all the listeners out there, Hope FM in Grenada, all our friends driving home. Yeah, you tell me you like this, huh? But thank you for sticking and staying with me. Thanks for letting me know that you enjoy the music and it brings some smiles to your faces. I like that. That's good. God is more than able. I trust that you had a very blessed week. And you know, just rejoice always. And command your day. Tell yourself, it's gonna be a great day. It's gonna be a good day. God is more than able. Whatsoever you ask when you pray, you get it. Those troublesome situations, don't let it take control of your thought processes. God is able all the time. Rodley and Pierre. Sing it again. See you are. If you have not done so, go ahead and invite somebody. Tell somebody. Tell them, tune into your station that you are listening to. Caribbean Praise FM. Unity Gospel Radio. RVR 24.

just to come and bring you some good music. 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Mellow. Yeshua.

0: Jesus, Yeshua, Yeshua. I feel so privileged to know that I am separated. I am set apart. I have been chosen. I am royal. I am peculiar.
1: I am strong.
0: I am
1: courageous.
0: When you wake up in the morning, your

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And so I just want to praise him. I want to praise him every day. As long as thou lendest me breath, I will praise him. I feel good when I praise him. I feel special. I feel set apart. How about you? When you get into that zone, into that place, and you just praise God. And there are times you just want to dance. And there are times you just want to prance. And there are times you just want to lift up your hands. And there are times you just want to be quiet. You want to be mellow. And there are sometimes you just get that vibes, that secret place, and you just listen. The intake from God. Nonetheless, we are worshiping. We are

freedom, this kind of freedom, freedom to praise, freedom. 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This is Freedom. In a row, gonna take my place. 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

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Oh, Jesus. But guess what? There are people living as if there is no God. And so rocks will cry out and praise in their cases, in their places. In the meantime, I'm gonna walk around in freedom, knowing and just knowing that my Heavenly Father created the heaven, the earth, and me. And I don't even need an agreement for that. I know that, and I'm going to live like that. Freedom! This is freedom. The very assurance knowing that Jesus is mine. Just me, and my Jesus. How are we doing out there? I hope that you get a little in-between time to, you know, a little dance here. But I got something harder for you coming up. No worries. We got a song by Jella. We have Emran has a

0: Come. 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
1: Dancehall praise.
0: Tell the enemy that. We're burning down any altars. We're bringing down strongholds. Not here.

authority, you know. You see, when we're in our good times and we're praising and things are going all too well, and then the enemy creeps in and tries to spoil your day, spoil your night, spoil whatever, we have to take authority and say, not here, not now, huh? But yeah, we bringing down strongholds, and we bring them down, we pull them down and bring them into the obedience of Christ, because the promises of God for our life, they are yea and amen. So good things. All right. 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I had a good time. I rock here, I dance here, I praise here. And now I'm going to leave you with the songs of Spice Worship Ministry, one of my favorite tunes by them. Mighty God, mighty God, mighty God. So rock with me. Whatever you do, always give thanks, because it is the will of God. Have a grateful heart and stay under the shadows of the Almighty. This is Joanne Prince here telling you.

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2: It says that God works all things together for good. To them that love him. To them who are the called according to his purpose. He's able to take the good and the bad. He mixes it together and he makes something beautiful for his glory. So to God be the glory.

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1: Y'all don't hear me. Y'all don't hear me, but I'm gonna talk to you tonight. See, you and Big Mama can sit around while y'all picking collard greens, and you can talk to her and she can tell you something. And there's an old woman standing on every corner full of advice, ready to tell you, girl, well, this is what you ought to do. But we have few fathers, few voices, few compasses, few teachers, few leaders, few guides to speak to us in the process. And that is why we get lost in the journey of becoming what we were created to be. We get lost in the process. Some as early as 15 and 16 years old get lost in the maze of masculinity. Some make it to 30 and collapse up under a bush of despair. Some are getting to the middle of their lives, changing their sexual orientation, giving up on women altogether and going after men. And you can't figure out why it is. There's nobody coaching us saying, not that way, go this way. Come on, go this way, go this way. I thought to myself that maybe the church should stop dancing for just a minute and stop speaking in tongues just for 5 minutes so that we got some real issues. I wonder if it would be okay if we would stop hooping long enough to have an intelligent conversation about death climbing up into our windows. Jeremiah said, send for the women of mourning and let them take up a wailing, because death has climbed up into our windows. I wonder when we will stop dancing long enough and start wailing, because our sons are dying, our marriages are crumbling, and 68% of African American kids are born into this world with no father staring them in the face, and 85% of men who are incarcerated report that they never knew their father or never had his touch or sensed his love. And so desperate for the touch of a man, men are doing freaky things and anything now, trying to find their father in anything that smells like a man. Oh, buckle your seatbelts, you are in for a real ride tonight. Have another chicken wing, get some potato salad. It's going to be quite a meal this evening. We're in a real crisis. When I started writing Emotions, it is somewhat theological, but it's by and large just very practical stuff. I use David as a canvas on which I paint the chaos, the crisis, and the conquering power of masculinity. I do it because he is such a broad canvas on which so many things can be painted that are relative to the issues that men confront today, because we get to see David from childhood, from the cradle to the grave. The Bible is explicit about his strengths, his anointings, but it is also candid about his weaknesses and his failures, because I cannot be mentored by anybody that has no sin in their life. Because my problem is, how can I be mentored by something that I cannot relate to? It is not just your victories that help me understand who you are. It is your frailties and your failures that convince me that if God could use you with all of your mistakes, then maybe it might be possible that God could use. So you look for your superheroes with their blue boots and their capes and their S's on their shirts and lift them up and make them demigods all you want to. But I want to announce to you that Superman was really Clark Kent. It was not that Clark Kent was really Superman. The real strength of any man is knowing his own limitations, and you will never be powerful until you know what your kryptonite is. I am convinced that every man in this room has his kryptonite. that thing, that the sin that does so easily beset you. And if you are past your fifth birthday, you already know what it is. And I need to see you struggle with it to convince me that I can overcome mine. I don't need you to tell me that you have no problems, never had an issue, never made a mistake, because then I cannot relate to you and you cannot help me. You don't inspire me, you intimidate me. And besides, you self-righteous bigot, I don't believe you. You tried to make me spiritual, but all you really did was make me suspicious. Because I know you're hiding something. I use David because when you start talking about men, you cannot talk about men and not talk about fathers. And David has a tremendous struggle with his father, Jesse, that is evidenced in his life. Jesse's son, the one that God would promote to be king, was the very one that Jesse did not like. And the strife between the father and the son has all the world to do with what made David pant at the water brook after God. It is what I call father hunger, the craving that a man has for the affirmation of his dad. One smile from dad is worth more than 20 kisses from mama. Mama tells you you're wonderful even when you mess up. But if the old man nods at you and said, that was good, boy, now you got an S painted on your shirt, because it ain't over till daddy says it's over. Come on, somebody. I'm not saying that mama should stop loving us. We have survived on the breast milk of your love, your nurturing, and your affection. I'm just saying that breast milk is not enough to raise a man. It's great for a child, but he'll never be a man as long as he stays stuck to your breasts, drinking your milk. So you have nurtured baby Hueys. They got bigger, but they didn't get better because they never got off of your breasts to find their dads, to find out who they could become or what they could be. Can I go deeper with this? Now David is my canvas on which I paint, because in order to talk about men, I must talk about the fact that they need their fathers and what happens when they don't have their fathers. And David is the canvas on which I paint, because David is the first kid that I see that God called to be a king while he was still a kid, and said, I have found a man after my own heart. And that was one of the reasons Samuel had trouble finding David, because Samuel was looking for a man, but God was talking about a boy. Why did God call the boy a man? It's because God knew that he had the power to make the boy become what he called him. Are you hearing what I'm saying? And so I want to share with you that there is a king in every kid, and there is a kid in every king. And you'll never be the king that you were created to be until somebody looks at the kid in you and sees the king in you and pulls out of you who you were destined to be. So Samuel opened up his horn of oil and poured it lavishly on the head of David until all of David's clothes, stinking though they were saturated with the anointing of possibilities and potentials. And most men die with needles in their arms, sick, diseased, and in trouble, because nobody ever looked them in the eye and told them, I see the king in you. Because when somebody sees the king in you, it makes you control the kid in you. But in the absence of a kingly prophecy, you are left to be a kid, kids playing in the toy chest of your childhood. Oh, and at the toys we play with, toys. Where are my boys at? Every boy in here knows his toys. My brother said the only difference between a man and a boy is how much he pays for his toys. But some of the toys we play with have no price at all, if you count money as the only price you pay. But there are some things that you play with that cost more than money. It's your toys that's killing you. The temptations of your youth, toys. So at the risk of ruining your reputation, my brother, I would ask you, while you are sitting here listening at me talk, if you would be man enough to open up your toy chest and let's look in the box at what you like to play with when nobody's looking. Because somewhere in your toy chest, sir, is your kryptonite. And until you define your kryptonite, you will always be vulnerable to destruction.
2: Yeah.
1: Amen.
2: Yeah. Yeah, that's good.
1: I think much of who I am today is the result of the fact that my mother had a proclivity of looking me in the eye and making me think when I was just a child that my thoughts were important. As she cooked her dinner and I sat by the table rambling on and on, mountains of meandering words and heaps of foolishness, she dignified my thoughts with her attention and made me think that I was wise when I was just silly as a fool. But the brightness in her eyes convinced me that there was something in my head worth preserving. So I tried many drugs and got stuck by none of them and kept on walking through the drug phase of my life. When all of my friends died with needles in their arms, I resisted the needle because of the gleam in my mother's eyes, who somehow was able to see the kid in me while I was still just a kid. Let me move to, are y'all okay?
3: Yeah.
1: Bishop, is this okay? Let me go just a little bit deeper. I am concerned because most of our women, originally when I was getting ready to do this, I wasn't gonna have any women come at all, just nothing but men. But when I started teaching it in my church, I was amazed at the reaction of women when I taught this class. The women were sitting on the edge of their seat, and suddenly I began to realize that most women have never heard

So for the few women who grew up in homes where there were fathers, they might have been present, but generally they were very silent. And so there is a mysticism around masculinity that is so pervasive and so overwhelming that the woman is so hungry to hear and understand what's going on with the man that she will give her body up and everything in it just for the cost of admission to provoke a conversation. And he thinks it's his great lovemaking that has her laying in the bed. But she's just hoping that when he gets through with all of his theatrics, that he might stay awake long enough to say something that answers some questions in his mind. Foolishly, he thinks that the greatest tool he has is between his legs, when it is really between his ears.

0: I better stop. I better not go no deeper in there. I could really go there. Believe me, I could really dig it on out for you. But get the book. Get the book. Because there is so much that we need to say, and suddenly I begin to recognize that women need to hear what we have to say. You see, most of the things that women have learned about men, they have learned from other women. Girl, let me tell you how men really are. You can't trust them, child. Child, you know a man gonna be a man, gonna be a man, gonna be a man while she's curling your hair. She takes you there and she tells you about a man, and she is not a man and has lost her man, but she is your private counselor about what a man is.
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1: How many of you know that the Lord will fix anything? Hallelujah. I wrote this song some years ago. And he's the same God now. He still will fix it. My, my, my. He'll do it every time. He'll do it every time. Lisa, you heard from Deborah. Let's hear from Lisa now. That's the sister.

0: blessed we are. Hallelujah. But now we want to hear from one.
1: Your body and a healthy mind. Follow these steps and you'll be fine. Drink lots of water, keep the body cool and clean.
2: Your risk of cancer increases with every sip of alcohol you take. 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The danger is in how much alcohol you drink, not what type of alcohol. Heavy drinking is considered as having more than 4 drinks a day regularly. Your risk of liver cancer increases when you drink more than 5 alcoholic drinks per day. Moderate drinking is up to 1 drink for women and up to 2 drinks per day for men. A 1.5-ounce shot of liquor or 5 ounces of wine counts as 1 drink. It's sometimes hard to count exactly how much you drink, especially if you're having mixed drinks. This is because some mixed drinks contain several shots of liquor, so what is in one glass may add up to a lot more than you think. When your body breaks down alcohol, it makes a compound that can cause cancer. Alcohol can irritate and inflame your organs and tissues. As your body tries to repair itself, can set off errors in your DNA that lets cancerous cells grow. Long-term heavy drinking causes liver inflammation, which can lead to the development of cancer. Alcohol may also cause cell damage in the mouth and the throat. Women who drink alcohol are at increased risk of developing breast cancer because alcohol increases estrogen levels in the body. Women with a family history of breast cancer are advised to abstain from alcohol. It is important to follow the alcohol consumption recommendation to ensure that you are not drinking excessively. If counting drinks while out seem a bit daunting, try limiting yourself to no more than 2 alcoholic beverages and don't make drinking a daily affair. Until next time, the Grenada Food and Nutrition Council reminds you to eat, look, and feel well in 2022. I am Lichelle Murray.
1: Vitamins and minerals ring a bell. They keep the body working well.
3: Hello, this is John Jenkins for Teaching Missions International. Welcome to our broadcast of Dave's Devotion for Today. In today's devotion, faith comes by hearing the Word of Christ. Dave encourages us to press into God's Word. And now, Dave's Devotion. Do you want to please God? I do. Sometimes I don't want to do the things that please Him because they might have a personal cost attached to them. Serving the Lord can sometimes be pretty inconvenient. And sometimes I don't think I have enough faith to follow through. The writer of Hebrews in chapter 11, verse 6 says, "Without faith, it is impossible to please God." Wow, that's a pretty strong warning. He doesn't say we can please God a little bit if we don't have faith. He says pleasing God is impossible without it. Faith is a mystery. We can't manufacture it, and we certainly can't fake it. So how do we get faith? Today's familiar passage is brief, but powerful. Let's listen to it. Faith comes by hearing, and hearing by the word of Christ. Romans 10:17. When thinking about faith, it can be helpful to think about a fire. The idea is that faith burns in our hearts like a log burns in a fire. When the log is pulled out of a fire, the fire eventually goes out. The fire needs fuel in order to keep burning. So our faith, when not fueled by the Word, burns out. The Apostle Paul says that faith comes by hearing, and hearing by the Word of God. The Word, then, is the fuel for our faith to burn and thrive. Spending time reading and considering what the Bible has to say feeds our faith. Today, I encourage you to spend regular time reading your Bible. It's instructive. It's motivating. It's encouraging. It will cause your faith to grow stronger and burn brighter. Living out your faith will please God. And that is very good news. Thanks for listening. For full transcripts and replays of all devotions, visit teachmi.com/Dave. 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

was growing up, I used to hear the old folks sing this song. Oh, I didn't understand what they were singing about, because I really didn't know what they were going through. But now that I've grown up to become a man,

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Grenada's voice of

want y'all to encourage her. So I've got to praise him. There's so many things that the Lord has done. So I've got to praise him. I wish somebody would give him praise and give him thanks. It's a good thing to give thanks unto the Lord, for it is the will of God. Come on, I can't hear you. It's the will of God in Christ Jesus concerning you. Play, son.

Everyone, this is Kusha Conversations with the Wilkinsons. This is Dawnry Wilkinson, and in studio with me I have Kellyanne Wilkinson. And joining us all the way from Trinidad, we have my good brother Patrick Andrews.

0: All right. So a pleasant good night to everybody once again. And we have a very interesting conversation for you guys tonight. So we thank you guys so much for continuing to be a part of the Crucial Conversation. All right, so let's jump right in. I'm going to bring somebody on the stream shortly, but I'm going to ask Donnery to introduce him. You ready?
1: Yeah, man.
0: All right.
1: Yeah. So today I have my good friend Patrick Andrews, all the way from Trinidad. Yeah, Montessori dad. He takes fatherhood very serious. He is the husband of one wife, and he has two lovely children who he invests so much in. Yeah, Elizabeth and Elijah. Yeah, and he has, over the years, accumulated a wealth of knowledge that now he's able to share and teach and train in good parenting. So with me is Pastor Patrick Andrews. Right.
0: All right. So, yeah, let's jump you in, Patrick. Hello.
2: All right. Hi, good evening.
0: Good evening, sir.
1: Yeah, man.
2: It's a pleasure to be here. Thanks for having me, Kelly.
0: Yes, it's a pleasure to have you.
1: Yeah, man.
0: So we're just going to introduce you a little bit more with one of your videos that I think is going to prime our conversation for today. Today, guys, we're talking about sharing your faith with your children. And as you know, this year our theme has been Keep It Righteous. And a very important part of keeping it righteous is how we share our faith with our children. How do we support and guide the next generation? And who best to talk about this than Pastor Patrick? All right. So let's pop onto this screen here. Here we go.
2: So she got her mop to clean up after herself. And Elijah noticed she needed help. So he joined in as well, which turned it into a discipleship moment. Because right there, the Holy Spirit whispered to me that this is such a simple way to teach them about the gospel. Just as Liz made a mess with the water, so too humanity has made a mess of things due to sin. And no matter how hard we try, we can't clean it on our own. We need help. And that's exactly what Jesus did for us. He saw our mess, and out of love, he stepped in to help by bearing our sins on the cross. Just as Liz accepted Elijah's help, Jesus urges us to repent, accept his help, and gain eternal life. Liz accidentally spilled water.
0: All right.
2: Carry me back down memory.
0: Yeah. So how are the kids? How are you doing? How's the family?
2: We are well, thank you.
0: All right, great. So I'm just here to start the conversation off with you guys. I will be leaving the gentleman to chat. So Patrick, it's a pleasure to have you, and I hope you guys have a good conversation.
1: Yeah, man.
2: Bye.
1: Yeah. So again, Crucial Conversations with the Wilkinsons. This is a special Father's Day edition. Eh? we celebrating the fathers early, you know, 2 days in advance. And yes, and it is evident that a father has a great impact in the life of his children, more than society may want to appreciate at times. Yeah, but it is valuable, the input and the impact that fathers have on their children. Yeah, and a great thing that we would pass on would always be our faith as believers. We speak about passing on legacy oftentimes, right? A godly, righteous way of living, right? It is a legacy that we should be deliberate about passing on to our children. As we start this conversation, yeah, I want you to kind of tell me what are your perspective as to how important, right, a father's faith, how much does it matter in the spiritual development of a child? Yeah.
2: All right. Well, God gave men the mantle to lead the homes, so that would include the spiritual development of their children.
1: Mm-hmm.
2: I think sometimes there's a misconception where parents, we sometimes hand over our role and responsibilities to others.
1: Yeah.
2: The football team, the Sunday school, the youth department, junior church, etc. But if it is, you read scripture, Deuteronomy chapter 6, you have the Shema, which says we are supposed to have one God, and we're supposed to love that God with all our heart, mind, and soul. And parents are given the responsibility to teach these things to their children. Fathers, being the leaders of your home, they must be.
1: Like we lost Patrick for a little bit.
2: Hello?
1: Yeah.
2: I'm
1: hearing
2: here.
1: You. We're hearing you now. Yeah.
2: Right. Yes. I was saying, based on Deuteronomy chapter 6,
1: mm-hmm.
2: parents have the responsibility to disciple their children according to the truths of scripture.
1: Yeah.
2: And fathers are supposed to be leading in that charge as well. Statistically, it is said that if mothers are the ones who are leading spiritually, there's a certain percentage, like about 32% children follow through in their faith, even into adulthood. The numbers go up when they are both parents, especially when the father is involved.
1: Mm.
2: So that's very important. But both parents are necessary for spiritual development, but the numbers increase when fathers are leading in the home.
1: But why do you think that is so?
2: And this is based on research that would have been done.
1: Why do you think that is so?
2: Because there is a structure that God has initiated. God is using men to lead in the home.
1: Yes.
2: So that means he gives men the capacity to guide. It means that children and so on, they understand that we follow the model that has been set. And you see it with regular interactions with children. Mommy might say things two or three times. When daddy says something, when the octave is lowered a bit, children tend to fall in line. And that is God designed. That God had it in such a way that when men lead the way they're supposed to lead, the family will follow. When men lead based on biblical principles, the family will follow. Not disregarding mommy's role, not disregarding her input and her value that she brings to the family, but there is something about God's design where when men do it the way he prescribes, you do see the results.
1: Definitely. I think we lost your camera for a bit.
2: I'm still seeing myself on.
1: Oh. I wonder if you could take it off and put it on.
2: Oh.
1: No, I still not seen you. But
2: hold on.
1: All right. I guess we'll continue. Yeah.
2: Okay.
1: It's interesting that the point that you brought up as to the response to a father. Yeah, I remember when I used to teach, and we do training and so on. It had a lot of female teachers, and they oftentimes would say, sometimes you had to put on the deep voice, right? It's something about that tone that children, it grabs their attention, yeah?
2: Right.
1: And they tend to respond to that, yeah? Also, I noticed that children, they seem to have like a more of a, what I would say, respect for a man in their space. That is quite interesting. I believe it's something that is God designed, that, you know, a special attention as to what is this man who has authority in my space saying to me. Yeah. It seemed to be a natural thing for children to look for that, those kind of cues. Yeah. And it is our responsibility, therefore, to really set a right example, right? Especially in matters of our faith. Yeah. And we must understand that children would pick up on you and how genuine you are, right? What you're saying versus what you're doing, yeah? They pick up these things quite easily. How should we be bring about that authentic spirituality across the children? What are some of the everyday things that you could do, right, that would bring across, you know, that genuine faith to your children?
2: Well, that we go into the realm of discipleship, because you are a teacher. Now, mm-hmm. all children are learning from us, whether we know it or not. The thing about it is, what do we want them to learn from us?
1: Mm.
2: Because they are learning. Every single day, they are in the classroom. They're learning how we speak, how we handle difficulties, how we handle conflict, how we show forgiveness,
1: wow.
2: whether we have manners or not, whether we are prayerful on a Sunday alone or throughout the week. They are learning. There's a pattern that is being laid out. And the best way we can pass on our faith, or the best way we can show practicality, is simply living out genuine faith.
1: Hmm.
2: Yeah, James talks about a faith that is genuine and a faith that is not, a faith that is alive and a faith that is dead.
1: Hmm.
2: And because our children are around us, and they are, because they are learned through observation, they have been alive way less years than we have been alive. So they are in observation mode. Things that we will not pay attention to, they are paying attention to, because they are trying to make sense of how the world works.
1: Mm.
2: So the little inconsistencies that we might think, they're not studying that, man. But they are paying attention, and they are patterning these things. So the best way is for us to actually live out the scriptures, like live out our faith before them. Working in youth work for many years, I tirelessly hear young people say, mommy and daddy are only nice when they're in church, not home, right? Mommy or daddy is one way at home and another way in church. Or mommy and daddy treat other children or other youths at church way better than they treat us at home.
1: Hmm.
2: Right? So children pick up on these inconsistencies. And we need to be very mindful of that.
1: Wow. You know, you mentioned about living before your child. Right? That kind of Christianity. And you specifically mentioned like prayer, right? I think about myself. Oftentimes, my prayer life would be sort of a more private, personal kind of, you know, prayer. not so public unless is public. You understand what I'm saying, right? But am I interpreting what you're saying right in that we must be willing to step out as parents out of what would be our comfort zone, right? And to display even these intimate times of prayer before, you know, with God and so on, so that they could learn from these things?
3: Most definitely. Parenting on a whole causes you to step out of your comfort zone because you are comfortable sleeping throughout the entire night. But having a child, you have to, you know, have the graveyard shift from time to time. So parenting in itself causes you to come out of your comfort zone, and especially when it comes to discipleship, if we want to be intentional, then they need to see us live out our faith. Because I've thought about that. I am someone who, when it comes to my studying and my time with God, yes, I like that to be private sometimes. While I don't mind the family discipleship, there is a certain type of study that I engage in that is very edifying to me when I am alone. But I told myself, I want my children to see me reading the Bible throughout the day. I want my children to hear me praying. I want them to hear me repenting before God. I want them to hear me calling their names before God. I want them to hear me thanking God for them. I want them to hear me crying out for the nation.
1: Wow.
3: Like, I want them to be engrossed in the language of prayer. So now when I hear them pray, and I hear them basically praying some of the prayers that I would pray, I say, okay, God, something is rubbing off on them. Yeah, they're picking up on certain things. They're hearing my heart. They're hearing how I'm praying scripture. And they're beginning now to incorporate that into their own way. So now when my son prays, he's 5 years, he ends his prayer, and he developed this on his own. Because I do not pray this way. So he took the language of prayer that he heard from us and reading scripture and so on. And now he says, in Jesus, matchless. And in Jesus, what is something he says? He says, in Jesus, majestic, extraordinary, and matchless name, who is the Prince of Peace. Amen. That is the language of prayer. That is the language of scripture. That is being soaked in constantly, that is now becoming his own. And that comes through exposure.
1: Man, you're challenging me in this conversation, man. You know, it's something that as I prepare for this session, I thought about more and more, like, what ways could I display my faith before my daughter, who is like a sponge absorbing everything. I mean, she's accustomed with us praying with her and so on, and she would end off the prayer, amen. Amen. Right. You know, and she looks forward to it. In fact, she will not go to sleep in her bed. I mean, she fall asleep in the car different, but she would not fall asleep in her bed without praying. She'll call. One of us must come and pray with her. And she'll say amen before she go to bed. You know, and it's something that we have to continue in stepping out of our comfort zone so that we could disciple our children well. Yeah, what are some other ways that practically you could step out of your comfort zone with your children to see them be discipled?
3: Again, going back to what James says, genuine faith. They must see us living it out in real time. So the idea of serving, bringing our kids along to serve. Sometimes when I'm going to minister, I may ask my children to pray for me. Daddy's going to preach somewhere. I want you to say a blessing over me. Ask God to help me. Ask him to strengthen me, to give me the right words to say and so on. Incorporate them. So what I do, I tried to scaffold my children's skills, expose them to the idea of serving. So sometimes, now, this is because of the position that I am in as a pastor. Sometimes when I'm preparing for Bible study to teach the church, I would have my son study a portion of what we are teaching. And okay. he would actually get maybe 2 minutes to kind of give us an overview of what we're going to be studying. We're doing it online before we even get into the lesson.
4: Wow.
3: Sometimes I may have them pray after service to end up the service. Again, use prayer meeting online. They may end the service in prayer. I may have them go with me when it is we're doing evangelism. So we go into the grocery. They know that they have their tracks and they have the responsibility to choose anyone they want to walk up to and say, good day, can I leave this track with you? And they get to experience the idea of serving. Recently, my son was telling me, daddy, you know, we haven't cooked some food and shared it out to the homeless in a while, and we usually give them a little gospel track. So he's reminding me of some of the things that we would have done. Daddy, we need to do that again.
4: Wow. Wow. Powerful, man. Powerful. And I suppose as you, as he steps out, right, with you, the his confidence would build. Their confidence would build, and they would see the impact of their labor, and that is an important thing. I believe in growing one in their faith is that they must see that, hey, I made a difference. I brought the good news of the gospel, and look. Look, this person's life was changed. Right. Yeah, that is powerful. That is powerful. Yeah, man. It's quite a lot of work, though. Eh?
3: You know,
4: as I think about it, is a lot of deliberate steps, and continuing in that that focus mode of, hey, I am discipling these children for the glory of God, right? And I must take the time, I must make the effort to do that. Yeah. I know oftentimes it is a challenge sometimes for people to understand why you are making so much effort. Yeah, because even in Christian circles, a lot is left up to the Sunday school teacher and to the school teacher and all these other people out there, right? That we as men and as parents should be taking that responsibility. What would you say for the person who's out there and they're saying, man, you're doing too much?
3: Too much in terms of discipleship or too much parenting?
4: Both. Yeah.
3: I can understand, because different people have different perspectives,
4: mm-hmm.
3: and they have different experiences,
4: mm-hmm.
3: and they see their roles differently. Because I understand what discipleship is, and I see my role that as a parent, I am literally stewarding the life of somebody else's child. Because the Bible says the fruit of the womb is his reward. My children do not belong to me, right? They have been given to me by the Lord to steward their lives, to present them back to him at some time in their life, at the end of their lives. So I am really, I have a job to do, and I have to take my job as seriously as I can, because I am responsible for guiding the lives of two young people who will grow up and go into the world to make either a positive or negative contribution.
4: Mm-hmm.
3: So really, the society of tomorrow is really dependent on the discipleship we do today, or the lack thereof.
4: Wow.
3: So because I understand my role, that is why I'm so intentional. Yeah. And until people appreciate the role that they have, then we may tend to play it day to day, however it swing it hangs. I don't intend to do that because I understand my role and my function.
4: Definitely. And there's it's interesting how society kind of would push as the important stuff like that is outside of your family, like the church, building the church, you know, say you're a teacher in Sunday school or youth ministries, you're a youth pastor and so on, and people expect you to put in so much work there but not as much home. And we see the results of that, where persons have broken families but healthy ministries or seemingly healthy ministries. Yeah.
3: Right.
4: When the sheep that they're really supposed to be taken care of first and foremost was left undone. Yeah. And
3: Statement.
4: Go ahead.
3: I heard a senior minister say one time.
4: Go ahead.
3: I was in a conference and one of the senior ministers said, it was a season of life where God told him, what shall it profit you to succeed in ministry and lose your children?
4: Hmm. Wow.
3: And that was a wake up call for him.
4: Hmm. Succeed in ministry and lose your children. You know what I've noticed, as a lot of pastors that I know, they know in retirement and so on, and is the children that have to take care of them, No.
3: Right.
4: The children that they either invested in and discipled well and so on, or the child that they neglected for the sake of ministry. And you could see the difference in how they relate in this stage of their life. Yeah, and sometimes when they look to the left or to the right, the people that they would have invested in and they're not a success, right? They don't look at them, they don't turn to their direction. Yeah, but now they're with their own flesh and blood, and they have to now try, and a lot of them try to make up for lost time. But now you're dealing with an adult who has their own life and their own children and all these responsibilities and stuff to deal with, that they really don't have the time now to allow you to pour into their life, and it causes a bit of conflict. You know, this is some of the reality that persons face, right? When they don't disciple their children as they should when they're children. Yeah. What would you say are some other common mistakes that you know, men and parents not just men but parents may make when trying to pass on their faith?
3: Men are task oriented, and sometimes we can get stuck in just getting it done. And I've had to pull myself back many times because we can get stuck in focusing on rules and not relationship.
4: Wow.
3: Right? Just get my children to follow the rules.
4: Mm-hmm.
3: Right? Where they may not be listening to mommy, but when daddy comes in, everybody has to shape up. And we think, hey, I'm doing the job that I'm supposed to do because everybody is able to follow rules. right? But discipleship is not just about following rules, it's about relationship. Mm. Follow me as I follow Christ. So I think that is a mistake that we men have to pay attention to, that we want to ensure that we have the heart of our children, not just behavioral modification, where they modify themselves just to appease daddy's rules or the rules of the household.
4: Mm-hmm. Man, but
3: right?
4: you're sharing something there that is very counterculture. Mm-hmm. Even in Grenada, you know, where the whole rules and regulations, you know, very legalistic in the parenting, you know. Mm. And it is almost expected within our culture. Yeah, so what you're saying there is very counterculture to us. Yeah, and even navigating parenting, right, in that way, you'll be pushing against our culture. Yeah.
3: Right. Well, I mean, Jesus himself was culture. He was against the culture.
4: Mm.
3: Right? While he knew how to use it to be able as a vehicle to share the gospel, it was, what he used?
4: Counterculture,
3: right. Mm-hmm. He definitely did that, and we need to be able to see ourselves as being that, because the idea is that rules or laws in the Old Testament was a schoolmaster or a guide, Paul says in Galatians, to bring people to Christ. So all our boundaries or rules or guidance is supposed to bring our children to Christ, but we cannot depend on that to see transformation, to see regeneration in our children, to see them born again.
4: Yeah.
3: It is only through their heart transformation that we see that type of change. So yes, we do not throw the baby in the bathwater. What I'm saying is we focus too much on the rules and not on relationship, about our children's heart being captured by the Lord.
4: Mm-hmm. Wow. That is important, eh? That relationship with them, and also showing them the importance of a relationship with God, and not just being legalistic with relating to authority. Yeah, I think that's an excellent point that you brought forward there. Yeah. And with
3: another,
4: go ahead.
3: Another important aspect, a common mistake that we make as men, Ephesians 6:4 tells us, do not provoke your children to anger, but bring them up in the discipline and the training of the Lord. We men are known for sometimes being overly harsh. We are known as the disciplinarians.
4: Mm.
3: We are known as the one to get children to follow the rules. Again, going back to that same thing about rules. But yep. Paul, again, seeking to be countercultural to the time which he was writing to the Ephesians, where men were very harsh towards their children, he wants us to be gentle with our children. He wants us to take the time to teach our children, because that can provoke or push children to anger, right? When it is we overly harsh, when it is we are emotionally absent, when there's favoritism, when we expect perfection from them, we need to be guard against that. Mm-hmm. And back in chapter 4 of Ephesians, it says, don't let the sun go down on your anger, and give no room to the devil. Sometimes we don't even recognize that teaching our children emotional intelligence, or having emotional intelligence in ourselves, is a form of spiritual warfare, because inability to manage your emotions, having our children who are the most vulnerable in a state where they're angry a lot, because we have pushed them there, leaves them vulnerable to the enemy. Because it says, give no room, foothold, it says, a military team, to the enemy.
4: Yeah.
3: When our children are in that emotional state of anger all the time.
4: Dude. Wow. as to as you go through that whole being relational and so on with your children, right? It would mean a level of communication must happen where communication becomes free. Communication becomes a common thing, and it may sound strange that I use the word common, but some especially fathers, right, they don't really communicate with their children, right, more than to discipline, right, or to give instructions, right, right? And oftentimes they never really allow that kind of free communication where questions could be asked, and you know, as a man you answer, right? How what would you say to a man who is struggling with difficult questions, right? That children may want to ask about, say, God, about suffering, about repentance, about, you know, about their faith. How can a parent really encourage that curiosity and still, you know, guide their children spiritually?
3: What I would say, a parent should welcome those difficult questions, because faith is not the absence of our intelligence.
4: Mm-hmm.
3: Right? The Bereans said that they searched the scriptures to see if what Paul was saying was actually true. Mm-hmm. We want our children to wrestle with the text.
4: Mm-hmm.
3: We want them to wrestle with ideas, because they would leave our...
4: Yeah, you just fell off. Right, so like we lost Patrick there for a little bit. Yeah.
3: Can you hear me?
4: Yes, you're back on, but your screen, okay. Yeah, screen's still off. I don't know if something is blocking it also, but still seem black.
3: Technology. We have to remember they are created by man, so mm-hmm. there will be some fallacy with it. It's not like God.
4: Okay.
3: So I was making the point
4: mm-hmm.
3: that we should welcome difficult questions, because our children would leave the safety of our home
4: mm-hmm.
3: every day. They go to some children, go to school, they will grow up, they will go to university, they will enter the world of work, and they will encounter persons who will challenge their faith.
4: Yeah.
3: Who would ask them questions that they have never heard before. Sometimes we need to give our children the space to ask the hard questions in the safety of our home, so that we can guide them. We may have to do a little apologetics with them to help them to appreciate how the world works and how God works and how we need to relate to Him and to wrestle with their faith, because they're going to have to do it. We have to do it as adults. We have those difficult moments where things happen.
4: Yeah, and they also would have these difficult situations and questions set before them. You know, as one who teaches at secondary school, I teach RI, you know, from time to time, and I realize that the children are having a lot of serious conversations on life, conversations on sexuality, conversations that are quite contemporary to them. And these perspectives that they develop, right, may not always be in line with the Word of God.
3: Right.
4: And if we are not deliberate about sharing a biblical perspective on and in answering these questions, the children would leave with the first mention that they hear about, and sometimes it's never referenced in any other circle, so they just go with that as truth. Yeah, so it's important that we be deliberate about having some of the difficult conversations, some of the uncomfortable conversations, to ensure that our children are equipped with the truth, right, from the word, right, as for every situation. As much as we would go through the word, we would see things come up, right, as to life and to godliness, and we should teach these things. You know, sometimes in Christian circles, we don't see how important it is to indoctrinate our children with the word of God, right? This idea of indoctrination in some circles might look like a bad word. But hey, your children, right, especially if they're going into public school, would go and sit down right next to a Hindu or a Muslim who quite indoctrinated in their religion, and they have all their apologetics ready, yeah, for your child. So if you slacken off, they're gonna hear from them concerning the topics as the life. Yeah, so we must be deliberate as parents in indoctrinating our children with the gospel, with the word of God. We cannot leave it up to other people, but be deliberate about it, because they will face the questions all day. They will have to defend their faith, right? They will be asked what they believe concerning this, right? And it's best they are equipped with the truth of the word. Yeah, like we lost Patrick again.

0: As I continue this conversation, I know that as your child grow, they relate to you a bit different, right? Each stage has a different way of communicating, and it's important that as parents you build, right? At this point, my daughter is just what, 17 months, right? And she's now talking a bit and getting into her own, and before you know it, right? I look at her cousins, and so we're just a few years older than her, and they're in a place where they asking these questions, they reasoning truth or stuff, and I realize that if you don't have the foundation, right, of the basics as to what you believe, as to how you should live in terms of developing your own relationship with God, even from a baby, right? It's like as you get older, it becomes a bit more difficult. It takes a bit more wrestling with them, right? So that they understand what should be sometimes a basic something. Yeah. So I want to encourage parents out there, from as young as you can, start discipling your child, start pouring into their life, start being deliberate about, hey, you must live for Christ, right? And this is how you live for Christ. Follow me as I follow Christ. Be in that example of, as to your prayer life, as to how you relate to the people within your space, your wife, your husband, your family members. They're watching how you relate to persons within the church community, within your work community, within your the community you live in. Right? They watch all these things and they learn how to live their Christian life. So you must be deliberate about that. And as they grow, you're now able to navigate that space of having them be more more confident, right, and more outspoken, more out there with their relationship with God. So we have Kellyanne coming back into studio. Yeah, we lost Patrick for a bit.
1: Is he back?
0: Yeah. So we lost Patrick for a bit, but the conversation continues.
1: Mm-hmm. All right, Patrick, you there? He's back?
0: No, he's not there.
1: Okay.
0: All right.
1: All right.
0: Yeah. So we're just before we lost Patrick, we were looking at common mistakes, right, that fathers would make and passing on their feet and so on. Yeah. We also covered quite a bit of stuff as he was out.
1: I was listening. I was driving, I was paying attention. Yeah. Interesting conversation.
0: Yeah, yes.
1: Mm-hmm.
0: Yeah.
1: So yes.
0: So let's continue the conversation.
1: Yeah, man.
0: Okay. Right. We're about to go into this and I spoke a bit about that as your child would develop, mm-hmm. right? You would see them start coming into that wrestling with what do I believe? What is my own belief?
1: True.
0: Right. How should I see this? What should be my perspective on this topic or this idea, right? And how as parents should we wrestle with that and navigate that? I believe that we start off with the foundation, right? Okay. From the, and I was sharing that just before you came in, mm-hmm. that our daughter is 17 months, right? And this is the foundation of her belief system, right? And we must be deliberate about, as young as your children are, in starting to teach them, right, a biblical worldview, right, that they could translate into life. So even as they reach to that point where they would say, okay, what is it that I want to stand fast on, they have a foundation that they can say, you know what, this has been solid, this has been holding me thus far, mm-hmm. right, I could continue in this. Yeah
1: The foundation is very important, you know. And even as I was listening to you guys chatting as I was making my trip, mm-hmm. Running my errand, an interesting thing that I'm getting from this whole idea of training your children up in the way they should grow, they should be, so that when they're older, you know, they won't depart from it, is the foundations are geared towards knowing Christ.
0: Mm.
1: Or it should be geared towards knowing Christ. Because I think we falter a bit when the focus as parents is the doing.
0: Okay.
1: You know, and you think about even that scripture where, you know, Jesus says, you know, persons would come before him and say, you know, I cast out demons in your name. I did this in your name. I did this in your name. And, you know, he would say, depart from me. I never knew you. I never knew you. And so we have to be so careful in terms of when we're raising our children, that our focus isn't on the doing. But even in the doing, the aim is knowing Christ.
0: Okay.
1: Yeah. Who he is, building a relationship with Christ. And oftentimes you speak to even persons who may have grown up in church. You know, we sometimes joke about being bench babies, you know, born and bred in church, mm-hmm. you know, on the benches, homework on the benches, sleeping on the benches, you know, Bible as your pillow kind of thing. And so many persons who, you know, have grown up in church and have fallen out of practicing their faith,
0: mm-hmm.
1: you know, a lot of it, the animosity and so that they hold towards their faith is often geared towards the doing and not knowing why.
0: Mm. Wow.
1: You know?
0: Wow. It never became their own.
1: Yeah, the strictness of, you know, get up, you have to go to church. You have
0: legality.
1: To read your Bible. The legality.
0: We,
1: you have to go to church. You have to read your Bible.
0: About that too.
1: Oh, yeah.
0: Yeah.
1: You have to read it, go to church. You have to read your Bible. Yeah, you have to say, please, you have to say your prayers before and after you eat. You have to, you know, those kinds of, but and not
0: all
1: saying,
0: these things are good.
1: Yeah, it's good, yeah. For sure.
0: Mm-hmm.
1: But it should always be geared towards knowing Christ.
0: Mm-hmm.
1: Like, why do we do these things?
0: Yeah.
1: What is the purpose of going to church? Why is fellowship important? How does that connect with the mandate that Christ has given us? And how does that help us grow in him and, you know, in relationship to other people? So and the foundation is all about knowing Christ. And
0: yeah. You know, oftentimes, like, yes, we are bench babies, right? But oftentimes parents and fathers, they may start off their Christian journey quite late in life.
1: Mm-hmm.
0: Yeah. Sometimes, you know, they just get saved. We may be talking to somebody who just got saved today.
1: Yeah.
0: You know, and they want to apply,
1: mm-hmm.
0: right, this newfound knowledge of God and their relationship with God. They want to share, they want to impart their children. You know, how could they go about

0: you are.
1: Wow. Mm-hmm.
0: You know, because I think sometimes there's that pressure. You know, you sometimes get saved as an adult or so, and you're looking at other parents and other adults in the space and how they are doing it, and you're feeling like you have to just see what they see and do what they do so that you can appear mature for your children.
1: Yes, yes.
0: But if the goal is for them to know Christ for themselves, then it's important for them to see your process, you know, to see your process of, you know, wrestling with you with your faith and wrestling with your disciplines and being able to talk to them about that, like, hey, for example, maybe before you, you know, you came to Christ, you used to be rough with them, you used to cuss at them, right? And maybe they picked up some of those habits, you know, and instead of saying, oh, stop cussing they, right? You can explain to them that, hey, so daddy, before Christ, this is how daddy used to behave. And now there are certain things that, you know, I'm growing and I'm not going to be perfect. I'm still going to make mistakes, you know, but going forward, this is how I want to do better. And maybe you can help me do better, you know, by joining me on this journey of growing in Christ. And
1: that mutual accountability there.
0: Right. And it helps them to see that, hey, this is a process that I too have to go through.
1: Yeah.
0: You know? Because even sometimes bench babies struggle with this. You feel like because you grew up on the bench and you sleep on the Bible or by osmosis or whatever, that would get inside you there and you're good, you know? And not understanding that you have to go through the process of knowing Christ as well. You know? So I think for persons who are in that place and struggling in that way, that is important for you to consider that, hey, it's a process and it's okay to show the process. You don't have to be perfect with your children, because then sometimes they feel like you're being fake now.
1: Yeah.
0: Because yesterday was cussing and this morning, last week it was winding up in the road on a Sunday morning, and this week you're pushing me out of my bed. We have a tradition of, as a family, of sleeping in till 12 on Sunday morning or Saturday or whenever it is you go. And no, you're telling me, get up 8 o'clock, get up 9 o'clock. We are accustomed to just jumping out of bed and doing whatever you want. No, you tell me, what about devotions and read Bible? Who are you? What did you do with my mother? What did you do with my father? You know, so I think it's important for people to know that, hey, this is what's happening for me. I'm going through my process. And
1: wow. And again, it's about what we mentioned earlier, a relationship, building a relationship, having that free communication that both children and parents understand what is happening, what stage they're at, and where they're going. So that as a parent, you could direct your child as to, this is where we're going, right? And we're going together.
0: Amen.
1: Right, in growing in that relationship with God, hey, this is how we would be practicing the spiritual disciplines this week. You know, we're gonna have this together, right? And we're gonna talk about it. Right? Are you comfortable with how we're doing it? You know, ask questions, communicate. Sometimes it may not be the fact that they have to get up 8 now to go to church, right? But they don't understand the what shifted and how important this shift is, right? And it's not valuable to them as yet until you have that kind of communication, until you build that relationship with them, that they understand, right, why you are urging them to go in that direction, right? And how important the relationship with Christ is. So it's been a good conversation, right?
0: We'll need to bring Patrick back then. I hope he's willing, because he got cut short.
1: But as fathers, a lot of responsibility, right, are left on us to be priests and leaders within our home. So I wanted to put a challenge out there for all the fathers out there, and this Father's Day, to remember that, hey, investing in your children, being deliberate about sharing your faith with them and having

0: building them up so that they could make disciples, right? That they could also be good parents in the future is a valuable investment,
1: mm-hmm.
0: right? It is an important investment, right? It's what God expected of you as a steward of this young life.
1: Yeah.
0: Right? It's a gift from God, and God expects you to nurture them, right? And for His glory, so that they would be able to fulfill their purpose that God has given to them.
1: Mm-hmm.
0: Anything you wanted to say?
1: I just want to say thanks again to Pastor Patrick for joining us today.
0: Mm-hmm.
1: And if you are interested in seeing more of what you know he does, what he offers, hear some of his thoughts as he goes through the process of deliberately discipling his young children,
0: mm-hmm.
1: you can check him out on Instagram at Patrick Montessori Dad. I hope this has been encouraging for all of us, not just dads, you know, but parents, as to how important it is to be deliberate about and see it as discipling. I love that perspective, you know, seeing it as discipling. So
0: man, be deliberate with your fatherhood, and grow up children that would glorify God with their life and would make a difference in the kingdom. Listen. So it's Crusoe Conversations with the world.

0: I went home and I was like, you know what? Instead of telling you, Lord, who I want to be, I'm going to ask, what are my priorities? And he gave them to me very succinctly. It's my relationship with him. It's my relationship with my husband and then my kids and everything else.
1: Well, if you're a mom struggling with purpose, if you want to do something really big for God, but you don't have the energy or the time, you just can't quite get there. Maybe you're already doing it. How's that sound? Your children are the most important mission field you could ever work in. And that's our subject today on Focus on the Family with your host, Focus President and author Jim Daly. Our guest today is Chantel Brewer, and I'm John Fuller.
2: John, you set it up well. Moms are some of the most influential people. I wouldn't say some of. They are the most influential people on the planet. And we can't emphasize enough their importance to the family and in shaping a child's heart for the kingdom of God. And I'm looking forward to this conversation with a mom of five children ranging in ages from 14 to 22. She's written a book called Missionary Mom, Embracing the Mission Field Right Under Your Roof. Mm-hmm. Not your nose, but probably both would apply.
1: Well, Chantel Brewer is an educator, a youth pastor, a blogger, and works full-time as a prevention coordinator to help middle school and high school girls who have been trafficked and are working to make a new start.
2: Chantel, welcome to Focus.
0: Thank you so much. This is just absolutely a dream come true to be here with you guys.
2: Well, that's very kind. Boy, listening to what you're doing, you sound really busy. And on top of raising the kids, I mean, the work you do with the ladies, the girls, what is that? Describe it for us.
0: So we actually, when our school shut down last year, we've been doing this for a while, but when our school shut down last year, we knew that already teenagers have a hard time if they've been trafficked in their life, going into a regular everyday school setting. Their problems are a little different. They function in a trauma brain. Their teachers don't really know how to take them. Other students don't know how to take them.
2: Right.
0: They don't even know how to take themselves yet. So in a everyday situation, that can get a little bit crazy, and the last thing they care about is a spelling test.
2: Right.
0: So what we did is, based on that understanding of trauma brain, we opened up a classroom. It's actually two rooms. We currently have six, sometimes seven students. We have one who's kind of 1 foot in, 1 foot out. She's not sure yet. She's our middle schooler.
2: Yeah.
0: But for the girls who are bought in and really want to go to school, they just know that they're not handling it in a regular public school. What we do is we provide a space for them. And I'm the educator in the classroom. They're in an online program right now. And so I just support them.
2: Yeah, it's just so awesome because you're also being mom at home, and you're an associate pastor and a youth pastor, and you know, you have a lot of things going on. And I guess that's maybe the place to start. How do you concentrate on your own children when you're taking care of some very broken people?
0: Yeah, I have really good boundaries. I'm very good at delegating things. I also follow Jesus's lead and take naps. I'm a big fan of it. And when I'm wherever I'm at, I'm all in that space. So I'm a fan of airplane mode on my phone as well.
2: Let me ask you something. I see this in my own wife, Jean, but sometimes I think women particularly can feel a lot of guilt that they're not doing enough, that they don't have time to relax. If you have time to relax, that's guilt.
0: Yeah.
2: And you could be filling that time to do something for the kingdom.
0: Yeah.
2: You sound like a little bit like that kind of person, that you keep a lot of things going. Speak to mom guilt and how not to have mom guilt.
0: Yeah, I think it's when we recognize mom guilt for what it actually is and who it's actually from, it's a little bit easier to shove it off or just not receive it. I definitely still, I'm not perfect at it, but you know, C.S. Lewis does a fantastic job in Screwtape Letters of handing out that idea of, you know, who's really whispering to us and what it means. And I think mom guilt falls under that category. Mm. It's definitely a whisper from not the Lord. It is not God's plan for us to feel guilty. And in my book, I even say, embrace where God has you. If you're called to work, work. Do it to the glory of God. If you are called to be a stay-at-home mom, do it to the glory of God. If you are called to be part-time here, part-time there, I have so much flexibility in just the way that my schedule is, and I have an incredibly capable husband, which has freed me up to be the mom that I get to be and the woman in the community that God's called me to be. So when I see that there's a need, I filter it through what our family's priorities are. And if it fits and I have that capacity.
2: Let me ask you this question. When you look at Proverbs 31, that woman.
0: Yeah.
2: It seems like Christian women have one of two responses. Oh, that's who I want to be. Mm-hmm. Or there is no way that she did all that.
0: Yeah.
2: Speak to that comparison, I guess.
0: Sure. I remember one time going up at retreat, a women's retreat, when I was about 20. I'd been married for a year, and I thought, that's for sure what I want to be. And I asked somebody to pray that I would be more like the Proverbs 31 woman. And then really soon after that, I went home and I was like, you know what? Instead of telling you, Lord, who I want to be, I'm going to ask, what are my priorities? And he gave them to me very succinctly. It's my relationship with him. It's my relationship with my husband, and then my kids and everything else. And the more I keep that priority, I actually weirdly feel like I have the capacity for a lot more. And I don't have to feel guilt because it's something that God's called me to, and it's definitely his work.
2: That is really good. Thank and you, you may have just answered this, but I want to make sure, when you describe a missionary mom, who does that look like, or who comes to mind?
0: Real missionaries. I was raised with real missionaries. My brother was a missions pastor for several decades. My mother, missionary. Everyone was a missionary, it felt like, except for me. And I, all the way from being single digits, I just remember being very called to my neighborhood, to caring for people in my neighborhood. And it almost bothered me, almost to an offense, which is not okay. But I couldn't understand why everyone kept leaving. And I kept saying, what about the people here? What about the people here? And I realized later that was just how God had wired my heart and who he had asked me to see, that we each have a separate mission field when it comes to beyond our, as a mom, our mission field is our family. But beyond that, each of us is called to a different demographic. And it's not that I'm anti, I've been to mission fields in other countries, but I am definitely a local missionary.
2: Yeah,
0: mama. I'm a community mama.
2: And I actually appreciate that. I mean, our country needs missionaries right now. You know, it's obvious because we're not doing that well in the culture. And there's a phrase, and I love when authors are able to pull out something obscure in Scripture. It's always fun. And you know, sometimes it's the big names like Eugene Peterson and you know, others like that. But in your book, you mention a phrase in Scripture that you wrote about where Jesus said she did what she could.
0: Yeah.
2: And it caught me because I didn't recollect that. Describe that Scripture.
0: Gosh, that story, I studied that story quite a bit in writing this, but it just kept popping up. And what they're talking about is when Mary comes in and she anoints Jesus' feet with the oil. And she is choosing to sit at his feet and choose what is her number one priority, which is her relationship in honoring her Savior. And she doesn't even know what that means yet. She just knows that he's somebody awesome and she wants to be there. And it's the contrast of what's happening around her with Judas causing the grumbling, and he is mad that she's using this perfume because, as we find out later, he's been, you know, not on the up and up with how he's supposed to be living. Yes, exactly right. He's been filling his own pockets. And so he throws out this accusation to her of, you know, I can't believe you're wasting this. And first of all, I wouldn't have the audacity to say something like that in front of the guy she's anointing, knowing that he's my rabbi, he's my Jesus. I would never be like, you're totally wasting it on Jesus' feet. So it's all, what are you doing? You know, what are you doing to it? I'm sure everyone had a different response, and I would have loved to be there for that moment. It's like siblings where you're all, dude, just be quiet. What are you doing right now? You're going to get in so much more trouble.
2: Right.
0: And you know, what's amazing is that Jesus says, you know, you're always going to have the poor. You're always going to have people who are in need, and you're not actually always going to have me. And she's doing what she could. And then he furthers it by saying, what she's done today is going to be told to everyone everywhere forever.
2: Wow.
0: And I'm like, well, that's such a legacy, you know, and as mamas, that's our goal. You know, our focus.
2: How do you rest in that, though? Again, because my observation, women can be very unsettled that they're not doing enough pretty much constantly. Mm-hmm. In this phrase of she did what she could, how do you, as a woman, rest in that?
0: I think because my directive comes from God. And right now, I think a lot of what happens is we're allowing our directives to come from everything side by side, everything around us, social media, from other women in our church. We choose somebody and we think, okay, she seems to be how I want my life to be. And so then, rather than just having them as somebody who is inspiring, we try to conform ourselves to be that person, but actually God has called me to be Chantel of my house, right, and with everything that I have before me, with my children and with my husband. And so I can't actually be married to who I'm married to and be her over there. It won't work.
2: You know what you're saying, if I can say it a little differently, that turmoil that so many women feel because of the comparison game, that when you do that, when you're constantly trying to be that other person, or obtain some benefit or attribute of that other person, it can leave your soul in a lot of turmoil because you're not being who God made you to be.
0: Or we're not asking Him, God, is this what you have for me? Am I supposed to speak in a softer voice? For me, the answer is no. I'm loud. I've always been loud. I mean, God uses my voice now. I'm a public speaker. I go and I can speak in front of thousands and be fine with it. I can speak in front of my small church without using a microphone. When I sing,
2: well, you are loud.
0: Yeah, thank you. I am. When I sing, I actually hold the microphone out quite a bit because I just
2: get the booming voice.
0: I have that voice, and you know, I can be quiet, but it's just my spirit's not ever meant to be quiet. Some people are, and they draw in people differently. Yeah. But, you know, we know we're in the right space because it's where God called us, and it lines up with the priorities of our family. Mm-hmm. And whether you have a husband or you're a single mom, whatever your family dynamic is, it doesn't matter. My directive comes from God, and I submit to my husband's authority, and I love honoring my husband. But if I feel like he is asking me, he'll just throw something out and say, hey, you know, do you want to go on this vacation? And I'll say, you know what, actually, here's what we have planned during this time. And it isn't that he's steering us wrong, it's that he didn't have that information. And as that woman, I'm the calendar keeper in our house. You know, I don't know what it's like
2: That's
0: in your
2: true.
0: Guys'
2: Same.
0: House, but I always tell the wife if I'm planning something with the couple, I tell the wife when the husband shows up. But it isn't that he's off base, it's that he didn't have all the information. And so together we are able to stick to those priorities. But if you don't know what your priorities are as a family, what are you weighing it against? You know, what's your plumb line? So I think that's a good place to start. And again, with those boundaries, is it honoring to my relationship with God? Is it keeping me in a space where I can pour into my husband as second? He's second to Jesus. And so if there's something getting in the way of that, I can say, nope, that isn't for me. I'm not going to do a nighttime Bible study because family dinner is so important to us. I'm not going to do a Sunday morning anything because church and having that time with my family and that community is a priority for me.
2: You know, so often that prioritization could get so clouded, mm-hmm. and you're saying it in such an obvious way. I'm sitting here going, that makes perfect sense. And then it like you can't do it.
0: Yeah.
2: There's something, the mechanics of it become too difficult to keep straight. So how, in that context, with the woman who hears you and going, oh, that sounds wonderful, how does she then apply that? I mean, I that's a pretty big question.
0: Yeah.
2: But how do you keep constantly coming back to that priority of God, husband, family, others?
0: It almost has to come out just like you said it, not as a chant, but as that's my life motto almost.
2: Yeah.
0: And for a long time, I had it posted in my house and I had it written in the first page of my Bible and I would rewrite it regularly. And then every time some new opportunity would come to me, because you know, when you're a busy person, when you do a lot, everyone comes to you to do more. And so I wanted to pray. I used to think that if a pastor asked me to do something, I assumed he prayed about it and he knew I was the one to fill that spot. And now I'm realize he was just like, somebody help me.
2: Well, sometimes that person can draw the pastor's eye because you say yes.
0: Yeah, exactly. They know you'll say yes.
2: Were you okay at saying no?
0: I'm very good at saying no. I'm very comfortable with it because coming back to that, I want at the end for Jesus to say of me, she did what she could. I don't want to leave anything in that space. And if I'm saying yes to things that are not what I'm supposed to be saying yes to, I'm not going to get that at the end. Hmm. I'm not going to get him to say that about me.
1: This is Focus on the Family with Jim Daly. And today our guest is Chantel Brewer. And she's written this great book, Missionary Mom, Embracing the Mission Field Right Under Your Roof. That's a great book, and you'll be able to get a copy when you contact us here. Our number is 800, the letter A in the word family, or click the link in the episode notes.
2: Chantel, you mentioned in your book this idea of martyr mom.
0: Yeah.
2: Describe what a martyr mom is, and then how do women avoid becoming the martyr mom?
0: It's a fake diagnosis that we put on ourselves. It's not a real happening, but in most cases, obviously there's countries where martyrs are, you know.
2: Yeah, it's literal. But in this case,
0: in this case, what we do is we take on that to be a little bit more dramatic, or to say that we're going through something that nobody else could possibly understand, which isn't true. All the other moms actually understand. And because it's difficult for all of us. It's the same, a lot of work for all of us. We might have different struggles because of who we are, our personalities, our temptations, and who our kids are. And so that combination will change things. But in the end, raising kids is hard. It is difficult, and it takes a sacrifice. And I think we look at our sacrifice sometimes, and we mistakenly apply this term to say, well, my life is obviously over. I'm only here for my kids, or I have to give every single thing, which actually Jesus didn't model that either. He was never give every single thing. He had boundaries. He would get in a boat and take off sometimes, you know, which is the equivalent of hiding in the bathroom, right?
2: I mean, that's like, pretty good.
0: I'll just do it from here, you know. I'll just stay out here on the shore, and y'all just stay there, and I'll say what I got to say. Same idea.
2: You believe wholeheartedly in the power of prayer, and, you know, hopefully all of our listeners do. Describe how you have integrated prayer into your family life.
0: Well, it happens that we have seven of us in the family, so each person was assigned a night to pray. That was kind of handy.
2: Yeah.
0: I don't recommend having kids, five kids.